0: but holding forth to what is true, right? And preaching the gospel, right? Saying, if you want to do what you are doing, we are not part of it, right? We can lead the Anglican Church in Africa and Latin America and hold on to what is true. We see this happening. And this shows that this is a season. I know I talked about times and seasons the last time. This is a season that you as a Christian living in Nigeria needs to seize to minister to people, not just in this country, but in different parts of the world. Oh yes, the economy is bad, things aren't exactly working, and many people are leaving the country, but as they're leaving, they're preaching. I know someone who did not think she was ever going to be a pastor. She was committed while she was here in Nigeria as a church, just cleaning chairs in church and just being a committed church person. But now, pastors a branch of a church somewhere in Europe. So we're seeing God raising people and raising Nigerians. And if this is a season, right? Not if it is, because it is. You, as a Christian who's listening, you need to dive in. It's not, you're listening this morning is not a mistake. It's not a coincidence. You are listening right now for a reason. Right now, you're talking about evangelism and taking the gospel to the nations. And so God wants to take the gospel to nations. I just feel like there's someone listening to me right now who would be traveling abroad soon. When you travel, don't go and say, oh, everything I pray for in Nigeria is there. I used to pray for electricity in Nigeria, now have electricity. See, the purpose of prayer is not for us to have electricity or have big houses. Those are important. You should pray for those things. Those are beautiful. But prayer is a means of communicating with God. And as you communicate with God, you take more of God in you. God will fill you with himself, with the Holy Spirit, and you'll be able to carry out the purpose of God. And one of the biggest purposes of God is to win souls, to minister the gospel. Christ gave it as a commandment to go and preach to all the nations. So as you travel, may God be with you and ensure you do not leave the faith. Rather, carry the faith with you and spread the faith. For this reason, Jesus' disciples were killed. I mean, do you know what it is like to preach, to take this, they took the assignment serious. When the Holy Spirit came upon them and filled them on the day of Pentecost, they understood the importance of this assignment, of what Christ told them. The last words of Christ in the book of Matthew, to go and make disciples of all the nations. And they did not take it lightly. They moved with speed. They preached the gospel in different parts of the world. Peter did, Paul did, Bartholomew did, all of them did. And they did not stop. Even when they were whipped, they understood that this assignment is at the heart of God. If you ask me the most important things in Christianity, I will say love. Loving the Lord your God with all your heart, all your soul and all your strength, loving your neighbor as yourself, and then making disciples of people, preaching the gospel. And they took it with so much importance that they even died because of them. Let me just play this. That Pastor Moses Ida Michaels of Ecclesia Hills Church preached on Sunday, the 6th of September. Just listen, Lagos.
1: This man was so activated. They were ready to do anything. Can you give me the next slide? They were ready to do anything. They followed through to their death. Each of them died. This is how they died. Simon the Zealot was killed because he refused to worship the sun god in Persia. Paul was not among the 12, but he was beheaded in Rome, AD 66. Peter, crucified upside down, AD 66. Andrew, crucified in Greece. Bartholomew, martyred. The location is unknown. Matthew Levi was stabbed to death in Ethiopia, in Africa. Philip was killed for converting the wife of Roman protocol. This is Philip who led the Ethiopian eunuch in Hierapolis. That's where Philip died. Thomas was pierced with spears of four soldiers in India. Thomas died in India. James, the son of Alphaeus, was stoned and clubbed to death in an unknown location. Matthias was a replacement for Judas Iscariot, was burned

0: in Syria. John was the only one who died of natural death. John died about AD 100. At about AD 100 in the island of Patmos, he was the only one who was unkillable. They killed all. James was beheaded. James, the brother of Jesus Christ, in Acts chapter 12, was beheaded. We know the location. The location was in Galilee. The king, Herod, killed James. This is actually how they died. All of them. The only person who died natural death is who? They all died young. None of them grew above 50. They all died under 50. So some of the prayer you pray for long life. Yeah, check it. Check that prayer. Is it God's will? Is it long life? Or is it a life that counted? These guys, their lives counted.
1: So, Lagos, I would like you to make your life count as well, right? I mean, I'm not saying you're going to be... I'm glad we live in Nigeria and then in southern Nigeria as well, right? So I'm not saying that you will be killed or anything, but I'm just saying that people died for this, right? Carrying the gospel. Even those of some people who came with the gospel to us here in West Africa died of malaria and things like that. So this is just a call, right, for us to make disciples of all nations and go into the world in different places that we are. I'm not saying be unnecessarily intrusive. No, because we are talking about ministering in the 21st century, right? But live a Christian life first. And then be relatable. And then talk to people, help people with their issues and problems and pray with them. And then preach Christ to them. Yes, open your mouths and preach Christ to people. And if Jesus gives you an opportunity in any place where you should, please do so. It might be to the market woman who you patronize regularly. It might be to the person who sells jewelry to you. It might be to your colleague at work. It might be to whoever. And one thing, please don't let guilt stop you from ministering the gospel, from talking to someone. Don't let guilt, because sometimes, I know one thing, so even for those of us who might be willing, we might do something wrong and then we feel so guilty and so unworthy that we don't open our mouths. I understand that feeling 100%. I understand it. But if nothing can separate us from the love of Christ, not heights, not nothing, then nothing should also separate you or stop you from preaching Christ to someone. I'm not saying fall into sin and remain in sin and keep preaching. No, come out of it. If you fall, rise up and come out of it. And this brings me to what Kenneth said earlier. Be vulnerable. Now, this vulnerability is being vulnerable with fellow Christians. I know it can be difficult for some of us. There are some of us who have great Christian friends with whom we pray with. But there are also some of us who have done some wrong things and have been brutally crucified by the church, right? Been brutally crucified. And for those people like that, I want to pray that God heals you, that God heals us. That God really, really, really, really heals us. And that God will grant us the grace to be vulnerable. The Bible says, confess your sins one to another. That scripture, that should be the book of James, I think, James chapter 5. Confess your sins one to another. For the effectual fervent prayer of a righteous man makes tremendous power available. So be vulnerable. Don't let sin or the guilt from sin stop you from winning souls. Get up. Dust off, repent, be restored, and ensure that you minister the gospel. I want to pray for anyone who really is making the decision today to start ministering, to start talking to people about Christ. I pray that God will grant you boldness. I pray that God will give you strength of character to live the Christian life, and that God will grant you the boldness to preach the gospel. I pray that God will fill you with the Holy Spirit, because the Holy Spirit teaches us all things. The Holy Spirit is the one who gives us boldness. The Holy Spirit gave the disciples boldness on the day of Pentecost. So I pray that God will fill you with the Holy Spirit and that God will give you utterance, open your vocal cords and give you the words to actually preach to people. And then I pray that as you minister, that God will back it up with signs and wonders. That as you minister to people, that Christ will build his church. In Jesus' name, amen. And if God gives you the opportunity, go ahead and talk to people. Not everybody will walk into a church. I want to repeat this. Not everybody will willingly walk into a church. I know someone who talked about her father. She was surprised at the sort. So her father was a pastor, right, who pastored the church. But she was also surprised at the kinds of people who called her father into their homes. So her father will always willingly go to people's homes to more or less have service with them. And these were people who couldn't ordinarily come to church. People who, whom everybody knew, identified with, let me put it this way, some other religions and the rest, or for some reasons, weren't coming to church per se. So our father went to people to also minister to them. Right, so the father had church members outside the walls of the church. So by all means, minister to people. If it is that Christ wants you to start putting up posts on your WhatsApp status, start putting them up. If it is that God wants you to post stuff on X regularly, you know, about him, about Christ, do them. If it is that Christ wants you to send people voice notes once in a while, send those voice notes. If it is that people come to you at work for you to pray with them, pray with them. And then if God wants you to do some more other ones, like standing, I mean, at least right now, the bus ministry has not been banned yet. So if it is that God wants you to stand up on a bus, you can stand and say, I'm sorry, I'm going to take your time. I want to do this. And you can do that. Right? Although there is still the issue, I know there are some that I wouldn't do, right? But whatever God lays in your heart to do, like, you know, like getting up before 4 a.m. plus sleeping, carrying a megaphone, and I don't know what I think about it. It's not something I would do. But the thing is, talk to God and let God lead you. But by all means, every Christian on earth is called to preach Christ. Every Christian on earth is called to preach Christ. By all means, ensure that in your life here on earth, you win at least a soul to Christ. You talk to someone, a lukewarm Christian, about Christ. And if you are a family person, you can start with your family. Start with your children. Start with your spouse. Ensure your children know Christ. Win your children over to Christ. Be the father and the mother whom God can trust and say, I know, just like God said about Abraham, I know, as for Abraham, he will teach this to his children's children. Be that kind of person. The Bible says that a just man leaves an inheritance for his children's children. So that inheritance is not just about leaving you a house and the rest. It's about leaving a legacy, a name for children. You know, it's also about leaving a godly inheritance, telling them about Christ, ensuring that they continue with the legacy of Christ that you start. So start it and pass it on to them. Ensure that they are Christians. And as you do so, may God bless you. But know that in everything, that Christ is the way, the truth, and the life. He is the message, and he is the goal. So Lagos, this is time for me to leave this place. I will see you again next Sunday. It's 3 to 5 a.m. and it's called The Morning Boost, and I am Hilary Noroka. See you again next Sunday. As you minister the gospel, Christ will build his church.

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9: The first question might be, why should you even bother improving yourself? And I think the answer to that is something like, so you don't suffer any more stupidly than you have to. And maybe so others don't have to either. It's something like that. You know, like there's a real injunction at the bottom of it. It's not some casual self-help doctrine. It's that if you don't organize yourself properly, you'll pay for it. And in a big way, and so will the people around you. Now, and you could say, well, I don't care about that, but that's actually not true. You actually do care about that, because if you're in pain, you will care about it. And so you do care about it, even if it's just that negative way, you know. It's very rare that you can find someone who's in excruciating pain who would ever say, well, it would be no better if I was out of this. Sort of pain is one of those things that brings the idea that it would be better if it didn't exist along with it. It's incontrovertible. So you get your act together so that there isn't any more stupid pain around you than necessary. Well, so then the question might be, well, how would you go about getting your act together? And the answer to that, and this is a phenomenological idea too, it's something like, look around for something that bothers you and see if you can fix it. Now, I often tell people too, fix the things you repeat every day, because people tend to think of those as trivial, right? You get up, you brush your teeth, you have your breakfast, you know, you have your routines that you go through every day. Well, those probably constitute 50% of your life. And people think, well, they're mundane, I don't need to pay attention to them. It's like, no, that's exactly wrong. The things you do every day, those are the most important things you do. Hands down. All you have to do is do the arithmetic. Let's say you go into you can do this in a room. It's quite fun to do it just when you're sitting in a room, like a room, maybe your bedroom. You can sit there and just sort of meditate on it and think, okay, if I wanted to spend 10 minutes making this room better, what would I have to do? And you have to ask yourself that, right? It's not a command. It's like a genuine question. And things will pop out in the room that, you know, you like there's a stack of papers over there that's kind of bugging you. And you know that maybe a little order there would be a good thing. And, you know, there's some rubbish behind your computer monitor that you haven't attended to for like 6 months. And the room would be slightly better if it was a little less dusty and the cables weren't all tangled up the same way. And like if you allow yourself just to consider the expanse in which you exist at that moment, there'll be all sorts of things that'll pop out in it that you could just fix. And, you know, I might say, well, if you were coming to see me for psychotherapy, the easiest thing for us to do first would just be to get you to organize your room. You think, well, is that psychotherapy? And the answer is, well, it depends on how you conceive the limits of your being. And I would say, start where you can start. You know, if something announces itself to you, which is a strange way of thinking about it, as in need of repair, that you could repair, then, hey, fix it. You fix 100 things like that, your life will be a lot different. See, part of what artists do, for example, when Van Gogh paints a room, and you look at it glowing, he's trying to show you what's beyond your perception of the room. And I mean this technically, like the way that your visual system is set up is that whenever memory and presumption can replace direct perception, it will, because it's simpler. So you literally see what you expect to see. And if what you see is dull and drab and boring and pointless and uninspiring, then that's you. It's not what's there. And what the artist does when he or she re-represents that mundane reality is to remind you of what's behind it, the potential that's there. And so what I'm suggesting to people is that they take the potential that's right in front of them. It's like, okay, and here's the rule. You're aiming up. There's something that you could change, that you would change. That might be a very small thing. Could, well, that's within the grasp of your power. Would is within the grasp of your will. To combine those two things might be a very small shift. You might only be willing to make a very tiny step forward. It's like, fine, good enough. Make a tiny step forward, and that makes you a slight bit stronger than you were before. And then the next step can be slightly larger, and it's the path of humility. If people look at their lives, you know, it's a very interesting thing to do. I like the idea of the room, because you can do that at the drop of a hat. You know, you go back to where you live and sit down and think, okay, I'm going to make this place better for half an hour. What should I do? You have to ask, and things will just pop up like mad. And it's partly because your mind is a very strange thing. As soon as you give it a name, a genuine aim, it'll reconfigure the world in keeping with that aim. That's actually how you see to begin with. And so if you set it a task, especially, you have to be genuine about it, which is why you have to bring your thoughts and emotions together, and then you have to get them in your body so you're acting consistently. You have to be genuine about the aim, but once you aim, the world will reconfigure itself around that aim, which is very strange. Be careful what you aim at, right? What you aim at determines the way the world manifests itself to you. And so if the world is manifesting itself in a very negative way, one thing to ask is, are you aiming at the right thing? Now, you know, I'm not trying to reduce everybody's problems to an improper aim. People get cut off at the knees for all sorts of reasons. You know, they get sick, they have accidents. There's a random element to being, that's for sure. But, and so you don't want to take anything, even that particular phrase, too far. You want to bind it with the fact that random things do happen to people. But it's still a great thing to ask. And so what that means is, well, you get up in the morning and you're excited about the day. You're ready to go. And so as far as I can tell, what you do is you specify your long-term ideal. Maybe you also specify a place you want to stay the hell away from so that you're terrified to fail as well as excited about succeeding, because that's also useful. You specify your goal. You do that in some sense as a unique individual. You want to specify goals that make you say, oh, if that could happen as a consequence of my efforts, it would clearly be worthwhile. Okay, well, this is what I'm aiming for. How does that instantiate itself day to day, week to week, month to month? And that's where something like a schedule can be unbelievably useful. Google Calendar. It's like, make a damn schedule and stick to it. Okay, so what's the rule with the schedule? It's not a bloody prison. That's the first thing that people do wrong. They say, well, I don't like to follow a schedule. It's like, well, what kind of schedule are you setting up? Well, I have to do this, then I have to do this, then I have to do this, you know, and then I just go play video games, because who wants to do all these things that I have to do? It's like, wrong. Set the damn schedule up so that you have the day you want. That's the trick. It's like, okay, I've got tomorrow. If I was going to set it up so it was the best possible day I could have, practically speaking, what would it look like? Maybe 20% of your day has to be responsibility and obligation, or maybe it's more than that, depending on how far behind you are. But even that, you can ask yourself, okay, well, I've got these responsibilities. I have to schedule the damn things in. What's the right ratio of responsibility to reward? And you can ask yourself that, just like you'd negotiate with someone who is working for you. It's like, okay, you got to work tomorrow. Okay, so I want you to work tomorrow. And you might say, okay, well, what are you going to do for me that makes it likely that I'll work for you? Well, you could ask yourself that, you know. So maybe you do an hour of responsibility and then you play a video game for 15 minutes. I don't know, whatever turns your crank, man. But, you know, you have to negotiate with yourself and not tyrannize yourself. Like you're negotiating with someone that you care for, that you would like to be productive and have a good life. And that's how you make the schedule. It's like, and then you look at the day and you think, well, if I had that day, that'd be good. Great. You know, and you're useless and horrible, so you'll probably only hit it with about 70% accuracy, but that beats the hell out of zero, right? And if you hit it even with 50% accuracy, another rule is, well, aim for 51% the next week, or 50.5%, for God's sake, or because you're going to hit that position where things start to loop back positively and spiral you upward. And so that's one way that you can work on your conscientiousness, is plan a life you'd like to have. We're built for a burden, and we're not happy without that burden, and we want to find the one that suits us. And that's difficult. It's part of the adventure of life to seek out the burden that suits you. But when you have that, then yes, then hopefully you're operating in harmony with the requirements of those around you. You make yourself a reasonably morally respectable individual. And so now you're not blinded as much by your own proclivity for uselessness, and malevolence. And then you can integrate all that. You can integrate all those rules. And that's the beginning of the development of character. And then you can embody the union of the rules. It's something like that. Well, the mission is the improvement of your character, the constant improvement of your character. And I think a lot of that's done in dialogue with your conscience. It's like your conscience is always telling you. Socrates said this thousands of years ago. Your conscience is always telling you what you shouldn't be doing. And one of the things Socrates said was what discriminated him from the run-of-the-mill person, and why perhaps we still know of him so many thousands of years later, was that when his conscience told him not to do something, he didn't do it. He stopped saying the things that he shouldn't have been saying, and he stopped doing the things he shouldn't have been doing. And that's a start, you know. That's a discipline, I would say. That's the ability to follow a certain kind of intrinsic discipline. And maybe that's merely the cessation of evil. And that's not exactly the same as the pursuit of positive good. Let's say you haven't got there yet, but that's a start. You clear away the obstacles from your vision by ceasing to engage in those activities you know to be wrong. And then the world starts to lay itself out in more pristine form. And then maybe you can start to apprehend what would be positively good instead of merely not wrong. It's psychologically meaningful to pursue the highest of goals and the development of your character, but it's also the best possible thing that you can do practically here and now in the material world to make it less terrible than it might otherwise be. There are times in your life when you're not going to be happy, and then what are you going to do? Your goal is demolished. And there are going to be plenty of times in your life when you're not happy. There might be years. And so it's a shallow boat in a very rough ocean. And it's based upon a misconceptualization. Happiness is something that descends upon you. Everyone knows that. You know, it comes upon you suddenly. And then you should be grateful for it, because there's plenty of suffering. And if you happen to be happy, well, wonderful. Enjoy it. Be grateful for it. And maybe try to meditate on the reasons that it manifested itself, right? Because it can come as a mystery, you know? You don't necessarily know when you're going to be happy. Something surprising happens and delights you. And you can analyze that. You can think, well, I'm doing something right. I'm in the right place right now. I've done something right. Maybe I can hang on to that. Maybe I can learn from that. What you should be pursuing instead is, well, there's two things. Is you should be pursuing who you could be. That'd be the first thing. It's like, because you're not who you could be, and you know it. You have guilt and shame and regret, and you berate yourself for your lack of discipline and your procrastination and all your bad habits. You know perfectly well that you're not who you could be. And God only knows who you could be. And so that's who you should be striving for. And associated with that, you should be attempting to formulate some conception of the highest good that you can conceive of, that you can articulate. Because why not aim for that? It's like your life is short and it's troublesome. And perhaps you need to do something worthwhile with it. And if so, then you should do the most worthwhile thing. And you should figure out what that is for you. And part of that's definitely going to be to develop your character as much as possible, to dispense with those parts of you that are unworthy. And then maybe, if you're fortunate and you do that carefully, then happiness will descend upon you from time to time. And that's the best you've got. And then also perhaps during sorrowful times, or worse, evil times, the fact that you've strengthened your character and that you're aiming at the highest that you can conceptualize, that'll give you the moral fortitude to endure without becoming corrupted during those times, and to be someone who can be relied upon in a crisis. There's an aim. You know, one of the things I've told my audiences, the young guys take to this a lot. I said, you should be the strongest person at your father's funeral, right? Well, that's something to aim for. It's a transition, a generational transition. And it means that, well,
0: all the people around you are suffering because of their loss, they have someone to turn to who can illustrate by their behavior that the force of character is sufficient to move you beyond the catastrophe. And you need that. And that's a great thing to, that's a great thing to hypothesize as your aim. And happiness just evaporates as irrelevant in light of that sort of conceptualization.
9: The internal problem is, how do you deal with tragedy and malevolence? And you can say, well, I'm not prepared. It's like, yeah, fair enough. Unsurprising, especially if you were overprotected as a child. It's not a good idea to overprotect your kids because the snakes are going to come into the garden no matter what you do. And so then you, instead of trying to keep the damn snakes away, what you do is you arm your child with something that can help them chop them into pieces and make the world out of them. So that the trick for human thriving in the face of suffering and malevolence is strength, not protection. It's a completely different idea. We also know this clinically. We know, for example, that if you treat people with exposure therapy for agoraphobia, which is, roughly speaking, the fear of chaos, I would say, the fear of everything, you don't make them less afraid. You make them braver. It's not the same thing.
0: What the thing to me is that everything else pales in comparison to that. That's why it says in the New Testament that you should stack up riches in heaven. It's like there isn't anything better than that. You know, you're functioning well, your family's functioning well, you're contributing to your community. What you're doing is worthwhile, you know. You're not tormented by your conscience. You're aiming at something that the sacrifices that you have to make are, that clearly justify the sacrifices you have to make. Maybe even the sacrifice of your life, because you're in this, like this is a mortal game. You're in this with your whole life. And you'd think that what that would mean, at least in part, is that you need to find a game to play that's of sufficient grandeur and nobility so that perhaps even the fact that mortality is built into the structure now becomes justifiable. I mean, it's a hell of an ambition, but I don't, it doesn't seem to me to be something that's impossible. I think you can live your life enough so that it justifies itself despite its limitation. That's the real question. Can you do that? And I believe that you can, and I believe that what that means is that the human spirit fundamentally triumphs over

So good afternoon. It's a real pleasure to do another TED talk. And today I'm going to talk to you about you. Share with you hopefully an idea that's really made a massive difference in my life and hopefully could make a massive difference in your life too. Now, I've spent my life really studying human beings. So when I was a kid, I was the youngest of four, so I spent a lot of time just watching my brothers and sisters and seeing the mess and the challenge that they got into and trying to clock how I avoided that. And then I had the great fortune of training as a physician, and some of you may know that medical training is the most incredible opportunity because you get up close and personal with human suffering on every single level, on a daily basis. And I've been in the room where people have died right in front of me, and it's a really profound moment. I've also been in the room where life has come into the world. I've delivered a number of children, including three of my own four boys, one of whom is at the back. Hi, son. So medical training, a fantastic experience. I became a researcher, initially an immunologist, and studied right down to the nano detail of how our white blood cells roll along the inside of our blood vessels and with really clever adhesion molecules stick and kind of squeeze out between the endothelial cells and fight infection, more recently as a neuroscientist. So right down at the nano level, and also at a much bigger scale. I've had the good fortune of working with CEOs and leaders around the world in some of our biggest companies and multinationals, looking at the hidden social dynamics and the networks that exist that determine whether a company succeeds or fail. As you heard, I've worked with elite athletes, helping them to win gold medals, read a lot, learned a lot. And through all that time, one question kept bothering me, just eating away at my brain. And that question was, if you could teach yourself, your children, or anybody one thing, what would it be? What would that one thing be? You're only allowed to teach one thing. So of all the things I've learned and understood, and it's that I want to share with you today. What is that one thing? I can tell you it's not eat an apple. That's not what it is, okay? So we're going to talk about that. But before, I want to return just to really the story of you. Now, I don't know whether you remember, but there was a time before you knew you existed. For some of you, that was probably last Friday night after a skinful. But as we all grow up, there's a moment in our life, and this is a really beautiful moment if you witness it, where you can see about 1 year old, it might happen a bit sooner, a bit later, but roughly about 1 year old, where a child realizes they exist as a physical entity. It's that moment where they look in the mirror and they kind of go, oh, that's me. And they move their hand, and that hand moves, and they realize that that's them. So they have a physical awareness, if you will. But they haven't yet developed an awareness of their own emotional self, which is why you get the terrible twos. So when a two-year-old is hungry, the world is hungry, and why aren't we eating? So there's that kind of intensity, that egocentricity in a two-year-old. And so that's why they kind of get pest of power. You know, so in the supermarket, it's mum, mum, mum, dad, dad, meat, meat, food, food, meat, now, meat, food. And they kind of bother you to a great extent. And then, again, it's witnessable, this moment where they suddenly realize that not only are they physically separate from you, but their emotions are not your emotions. And you may have witnessed this with a child walking down the aisle in the supermarket, eyes streaming red, bawling in frustration and rage that they can't get what they want, and then looking at you completely baffled. Like, why aren't you crying? We're hungry. We want those chocolates. And there's that sort of bafflement in their eyes, that sort of thousand-yard stare. And that's the emergence of the awareness of the emotional self separate from the parent or the caregiver. So that's the sort of second level up. But it's not until they get to sort of 3 to 6 years old that they get in something called the conceptual self. And part of that emergence of the conceptual self is a sense of identity. So it's what you would know as consciousness. Is they start to become aware, not only that they're physically and emotionally separate, but that they've got an identity. And it sort of blossoms between 3 and 6 years old, and one of the things that happens in the emergence of conceptual self is language. So language is essentially a concept. It's a noise to represent something. So the emergence of conceptual self happens, and we start to label our universe. You know, cat, dog, bat, ball, window, floor, and so on. And so the world starts to make sense, and we start to be able to navigate
And children between the age of 3 and 6 learn about 6 new words every single day. So there's this phenomenal language acquisition that goes on. But it's not until they get to the 4th level, which is called concrete consciousness, that they start to learn the rules that govern the concepts. So that's when it all starts to make sense. Why is a dog a dog and a cat a cat? Why is a mummy and a daddy? What's the rule? And it's in that, between sort of 6 and 9 years old, that the fun starts to happen. So if you speak to a 7-year-old, you can start to have fun by playing against the rules. You know, look at that cat going woof woof. No. Cats go meow. They don't go woof woof. Right? And it makes them laugh, because you're basically playing against the rules. So there's this whole rule emergence that occurs in a child between 6 and 9. And then that's where most people stay. So most of the people you're going to meet in your life, 20, 30, 40, on the inside, 9. Right? See this in companies all the time, toys out of the pram, behaving like children. It's very common. Now, there is an attempt, usually in the early teenage years, to get beyond that concrete self, to get beyond the rules, which is why you get teenage conflict. You know, you'll see, and parents try to suppress this, like it's a bad thing. It's a developmental stage. You shouldn't be suppressing this stuff. They're testing the rules. So there's this battle ensues. You told me to be home at 10. I want to be home at 11. You told me to be honest. You're not being honest. And the whole kind of fight breaks out. And they have the whole turbulent teenage years. And now, regardless of who wins that battle, whether it's mum or dad or the child, it sort of bobbles along for a few years. Now, eventually, regardless of who wins the battle, they leave home. Hopefully. They go, right? But then a much bigger parent called society comes in and imposes its rules. So a lot of people go back into the concrete. You know, they're not in the transverse anywhere, they're back in the concrete following a set of rules. So we start to believe that we've got to get a degree, we've got to get a job, we've got to get a relationship, we've got to get a car, we've got to get a house, and we've got to get all these things to be a good corporate citizen. So we start to follow the rules. And we enter a company and we start to work our way up the career ladder, following the rules. And so a lot of people you'll encounter are back in that concrete. Their life becomes stereotypical. And you'll see people talk about this. No, that's not how we do things at this company. You be the chief executive, I'll be the chief financial officer. That's how we do it around here. It's a set of rules that we're all following. And we're often not even aware of those rules. And that will often happen for the rest of your life. You don't even realize you're running the rules. And by the way, these are rules that weren't given to you with your permission. They were just imposed by parents or society. We're not even aware of it. If you're lucky, you have a crisis. At some point in your life, something terrible happens to get you to question the rules. Now, remember, most people this never happens to. Or if it does, it doesn't cause them to question. So that might be the loss of a loved one, the loss of a relationship, or something terrible happens, usually most commonly in midlife. And you enter the stage, what we call the disease of meaning, is it starts to occur to you that there's something wrong with the picture of your life. I've been following all these rules, and it hasn't delivered. I thought if I was a good corporate citizen, and I got a good job and a good house and paid tax and all of that stuff, I would be happy and blissful forever. And I'm not.

0: someone invest in me like a $10, cause I have to blow.
1: Please. I like to start with something funny. One day, Adam was feeling very lonely. God said, Adam, I'm going to make you a companion. It's going to be called a woman. This person will cook for you, wash your clothes. She will bear your children, never ask you to get up in the middle of the night. She will always agree with you. If you do have a disagreement, she'll be the first one to admit she was wrong. Adam said, wow, God, what will a woman like this cost? God said, an arm and a leg. Adam said, what can I get for a rib? And the rest is history. Come on, all the men said amen. Are you ready? This is my Bible. I am what it says I am. I have what it says I have. I can do what it says I can do. Today, I will be taught the Word of God. I boldly confess. My mind is alert. My heart is receptive. I will never be the same. In Jesus' name, God bless you. I want to talk to you today about dealing with negative thoughts. No matter how good of a person you are, how much faith you have, you never get to the place where negative thoughts don't come. Discouraging thoughts. Your dream is never going to come to pass. You'll never meet the right person. It would have happened by now. Thoughts of worry. The medical report's not good. Your child is off course. Business is slowing down. What are you going to do? The enemy's main tools are deception and lies. Your mind is the bullseye of his target. If he can control your thinking, he can control your life. You can't stop negative thoughts from coming, but here's the key. Just because a thought comes doesn't mean you have to think it. You control the doorway to your mind. You're in charge of what you give access to. That's why the scripture tells us to guard our minds. Be selective in what you allow in. If the thought is negative, discouraging, bringing worry, fear, do yourself a favor. Don't let it in. It's not complicated. Don't dwell on it. Don't give it the time of day. But too often, when these negative thoughts come, we don't think twice. We just allow them access, go around worried, discouraged, intimidated. Start paying attention to what you're dwelling on. When discouraging thoughts come, nothing good is in your future. Why do you even have your hopes up? You're going to be disappointed again. Before you dwell on that, before you let it take root, ask yourself, where is this thought coming from? If it's not positive, hopeful, encouraging, it's not from God. That's the enemy doing what he does best, trying to plant negative seeds, fearful seeds, inferior seeds. God said here in Isaiah, if you'll keep your mind stayed on me, I will keep you in perfect peace. What is your mind stayed on? What are you dwelling on throughout the day? Joel, have you watched the news? Interest rates going up, the recession, the stock market, I'm worried. Those are all valid thoughts. I'm not saying to deny reality. I'm saying be selective in what you dwell on. The right approach is, yes, there's a lot of uncertainty. I don't know how it's all going to turn out, but God, I know you're my provider. Just as you take care of the birds of the air, feed and clothe them, you're going to take care of me. Instead of keeping your mind stayed on your problems, stayed on the news, stayed on doubt, stayed on worry, keep it stayed on what God promised you. Here's a simple principle. When a negative thought comes, erase it and replace it. It's not enough to just not think negative, because once you dismiss it, once you make that decision, I'm not dwelling on that. I'm not letting that worry in. That's good. The problem is it'll come back in a few seconds. Once you erase the negative, replace it with a positive thought.

Don't leave your mind empty. The thought comes, nothing good's in your future. Dismiss it. Don't give it the time of day. Then take the next step. Father, you promised the path of the righteous. My path is getting brighter and brighter. You said my latter days will be better than my former days. When the thoughts come, this problem's too big. The opposition too strong. You'll never get past it. You can let that play and live defeated, discouraged, intimidated, or you can replace it with what God says. Father, you said when the enemy comes against me one way, you would defeat them and cause them to flee seven different ways. And yes, this may be too big for me, but I know it's not too big for you. Or how about when these never lies come? Lies that tell you you'll never get well, never meet the right person, never get out of debt. Don't let that play in your mind. If you do, you're defeating yourself. That's keeping you from seeing God's favor. Erase it. That's the first step. Not dwelling on that anymore. Then take the next step and replace it. Father, thank you that what you started in my life, you will finish. What I'm up against is not permanent. I know this too shall pass. Breakthroughs are coming. Healing is coming. Freedom is coming. Victory is coming. Get your mind going in the right direction and your life will go in the right direction. You're going to draw in what you're constantly thinking about. If you're thinking can't do it thoughts, I'm not enough, this problem's too big, you're drawing in defeat. That's making you weaker. Your gifts are being pushed down. Your faith is being diminished. Why don't you try erasing and replacing? How much further will you go? How much happier will you live? How much more of God's favor will you see if you'll guard your mind? If you'll be selective in what you're dwelling on, if you'll keep it stayed on Him. Joshua put it this way, if you will meditate on God's word, you will prosper and have good success. Meditate means to think about over and over. Really, worry is meditating. It's letting the negative play again and again. Some people have this principle down. They're professional worriers. Problem is, they're meditating on the wrong things. They're letting the negative continually play. Why don't you switch what you're meditating on? It doesn't take any more energy to believe than it does to worry. This one small tweak can make a life-changing difference. Instead of going through the day worried about your future, wondering how you're going to make it, a small tweak. Father, thank you that you have me in the palm of your hand. I know you're ordering my steps. You said no good thing will you withhold because I walk uprightly. Now, instead of your thoughts defeating you, draining your energy, limiting your future, you're using your thoughts to encourage you, to empower you, to build your faith. Joel, I'm worried about my child. He's off course, running with the wrong crowd. That's why I can't sleep at night. That's why I'm upset. And I know that's difficult. I know how much you love your children, but worrying is not making it better. Living stressed is not helping him or you. The reason you don't have peace is your mind is stayed on the problem. Your mind is stayed on what's not working out. God said, if you'll make a switch, if you'll keep your mind stayed on me, if you'll think positive, hopeful, faith-filled thoughts, then I'll give you peace in the midst of the problem. Instead of dwelling on all the negative, what might happen, why don't you use that same energy to meditate on what God promised you? Father, you said, my children are mighty in the land. You said the seed of the righteous is blessed. That as for me and my house, we will serve the Lord. Negative thoughts are going to come. But if you'll learn this principle to erase and replace, you won't give in to the worry, the fear, the discouragement. You wake up in the morning. Thoughts sometimes whisper, it's going to be a lousy day. I have so many problems. I don't feel like dealing with these children. You can either dwell on that, believe that it's true, and you'll go around discouraged. It'll become a reality. You'll have a lousy day. But a better approach is to say, no thanks. I'm not going to dwell on those discouraging thoughts. They came to my mind, but I know I control the doorway. I don't have to allow them in. I'm going to erase them and replace them with some better thoughts. This is going to be a great day. Father, thank you that I'm alive.
Thank you that you woke me up this morning. Thank you that I'm healthy. Thank you that you have a bright future in store for me. What's playing in your mind? What are you given access to? Paul said in Philippians, think on things that are positive, things that are wholesome, things that are of a good report. You can't think negative and have a positive life. You can't think sickness and get well. You can't think lack and have abundance. The battle is taking place in our mind. Be selective of what you allow in. Imagine someone showed up at your house, knocked on your front door. You opened it, and there was this stranger. He was carrying an axe, a hammer, a rifle, a bag of poison, all these harmful, dangerous things. You wouldn't say, hey, come on in. Make yourselves at home. Good to see you. Got some food in the fridge. You wouldn't think twice. You would tell him, you are not welcome here. You need to get off my property. You would shut the door, deadbolt it, make sure that he left. Well, your mind is your house. It's where you live. There's nothing more valuable, more important, more sacred. Why are you letting destructive thoughts in? Why are you letting fear roam around? Why are you letting worry have free reign? Why are you allowing doubt? You can't do it. It's never going to work out to have a seat on your couch. That's your property. You have complete control over what you let in. No, you can't stop it from coming.

think, you know, life is just a book. Not every chapter is going to be perfect, but it's about how it ends, which brings me to the second step of the high-level mindset. Always be intentional with your desires. Know exactly what you want. In 2018, I created a vision board. At the beginning of 2018, I created a vision board. And I'm proud to say that with the high-level mindset, within 1 year, I almost accomplished everything on here. Y'all can clap for that. So I encourage you to just write down your goals. Starting off your day with reading your goals and dreams aloud gives you a boost of positive energy. This energy can be transmuted into something we call faith. Faith in your ability, faith in yourself, faith in the higher power will take you to places you couldn't even imagine. Know exactly what you want. How can you be high level if you don't know what high level is to you? And in order to do all these things, it brings me to the third step of the high-level mindset, discipline. Growing up, discipline was always taught in such a lame way that I always tried my best to avoid it. But where motivation is low, that's where discipline kicks in. Anybody who's done something noteworthy with their lives all have one thing in common, and that's discipline. Mastering the art of discipline will literally change your life. I witnessed this close hand by studying a friend up close. This friend of mine noticed that every time he stopped doing drugs and alcohol, something good would happen. He felt as though this was a divine calling from heaven above to halt all his vices. Now, can anyone tell me the three main vices of a 19-year-old college student? It's sex, alcohol, and drugs, if y'all didn't know that already. And after the first 6 months of him stopping his vices, I seen his whole life change completely. Again, he thought this was a sign that maybe God doesn't want me to do drugs, drink alcohol, or have sex. But no, that's not the case. Thank you. He was just simply learning discipline without knowing. All right, I have a confession to make. Because I didn't want to make this entire TED talk about myself, I lied and said that this is a friend. It was actually me. Now, a cheat code to ensure that you're staying disciplined to whatever you're striving for is to prime your environment for success. Your habits are based on your habitat, and the main product of your habitat are the people in your life, which brings me to a very important step of the high-level mindset. The fourth step, to be exact. Remove all negative people out of your life immediately. Anybody that's semi-doubtful or naysaying, get them out. If you're talking about your dreams and goals and they give small, sarcastic remarks, boot them. Just an all-around negative Nancy? Kick them out of there, man. Does anybody in the audience know somebody that's like that? Please raise your hand. I need y'all to do me a favor. Pull your phones out and block them immediately. No. I'm dead serious. Don't let someone else's negativity cancel out your light, for it can temporarily get in the way of you achieving what's owed to you. You are a product of those who you hang around. Let's make sure we're hanging around other positive, high-level individuals. Now, thank you. Now, I like to consider myself a master of this high-level stuff. I mean, I am here for a reason, right? But that doesn't mean things always go my way. Even now, I just recently released my sophomore album from a bird's eye view that I spent 2 full years creating. My debut album, The Lost Boy, was met with massive critical acclaim and success
and I had a lot of pressure.

control myself to outdo myself. And in my eyes and in the eyes of many, I did. I had huge expectations for this album. But when it finally released and it wasn't received as well as I hoped, I completely broke down. I did my fasting. I stayed positive. I wrote down my dreams and goals. I was disciplined. I was doing this every day to make sure that this big moment that it was leading up to that would change the entire world will go through perfectly. But that didn't happen. I did not meet the expectations that I had set for myself, that the world had set for me. And this is the first time as a major artist that I had received mixed reviews of my art. And again, it broke me down, man. I became unmotivated. I started overindulging in things that I'm not proud of. I was almost thinking about canceling my upcoming tour. I was in a very dark place. But then I heard this Yiddish proverb that ASAP Rocky actually told me about at a most important time, and I'm sure he didn't even know it. It's we plan and God laughs. And that made me think, the high-level mindset is not a recipe for perfection, but a commitment to honoring your potential and what you have to offer the world. Don't let your small failures make you lose sight of your bigger picture. I'll leave you all with this. We only have one life to live. 110 years maximum if you're a health guru and you have great health insurance. How are you going to maximize your time on this earth? Do you want your name to be remembered long after you're gone? The high-level mindset is about doing everything that you put your hands on at the highest level that you're capable of doing. Think of your life as a book. Again, each chapter isn't going to be perfect, but how do you want your story to end? In anguish? A bunch of what ifs, or leaving a legacy? I choose legacy, the high level way. Thank you.

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5: 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Wars are redrawing borders. Economies are rising and falling. And global alliances are being tested like never before. 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
5: 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Nigeria Info. Let's talk.
1: And it's a good afternoon. Welcome to Borderlines, the only show that takes you beyond borders. Well, we're crossing very far right today, quite far, actually. We're crossing over to Yemen. Yes, Yemen has been in the news a lot recently. But in fact, most people don't realize that Yemen, that's the country, not the Yemenis. Yemen has been in war with Saudi Arabia, with the UAE, and it's all got a dotted line to the war between the US and Iran, indeed, even to the genocide in Palestine, etc. But I have a guest who will be able to help us unpack, understand, dissect what's going on. Right, so let me tell you. Few scholars have examined Yemen's deeper history and its relationship with regional and global power as closely as today's guest. In his book, Destroying Yemen, What Chaos in Arabia Tells Us About the World, Professor Bloomy challenged the way Yemen is often presented simply as a story of internal tribal conflict or sectarian violence. His work instead places Yemen within a much larger historical of imperial competition, resource extraction, foreign intervention, and the struggle for power across the Arabian Peninsula and indeed the Red Sea. You see, Yemen has a lot of powers. We all underestimate, at least the world does underestimate Yemen. Don't they, Prof? Can you hear me, Prof?
9: Oh, I'm sorry. Yes, hello. Good day. I'm sorry.
1: No. I just said the world underestimates the powers of Yemen. Do they not?
9: Well,
1: or should I say the importance of Yemen?
9: Well, the importance they know. This is why there's war in Yemen. This is why these poor people have suffered for decades, as I've been arguing, with these attempts to try to steer Yemenis into this vacuum, horrible whirlpool of globalization that the entire world has been experiencing for the last 30 or 40 years. And Yemenis have been resilient, dignified in their resistance, and this is why there's been so much violence invested in steering them back to the larger trends that we see in the larger world. So unfortunately, Yemenis periodically get highlighted as the center of the news story or news cycle, but for the most part, it's been a forgotten, strategically forgotten tragic story of resistance, and no one wants to talk about it because it is a demonstrated success story of indigenous people able to resist globalization. It's a very violent one. Many hundreds of thousands have died, but it's still a country that has not been subordinated by global capitalism.
1: Indeed, and that's where we're going to start. But let's start with, I think let's go back to the war. If I can give you like, I don't know, a minute or so to give us an overview, because there's the Houthis, there's Ansarullah, and I know there's, you know, they're more listening, but I want you to do this distinction for my audience. You're the expert here. And then there's the Yemenis, and then there's the government, there's Saudi Arabia, there's UAE. So this war, and there has been war, like you said, for quite some time. If you could give us just sort of an overview of Yemen, the country, the war, and where we are up until the 3rd of September this month.
9: Right. Well, Yemen is situated at the southwest corner of the Arabian Peninsula for 3,000 years, an important byway for global trade that linked Southeast Asia with Eastern African coast. And Yemenis have been very much part of this global economy. And it is now since the age of oil, as many people in Nigeria know, sadly, all too well, there are concentrations of power trying to seek access to Yemen's strategic location, meaning it protects the entrance into the Red Sea. It also is a major source for oil itself. And increasingly, interests. And Yemenis, by resisting this, first in its expression of resistance to the dictatorship of Ali Abdullah Saleh, that led to street violence and a revolution in 2011, has resulted in attempts by the United States principally, but also its Gulf allies, including Saudi Arabia, Qatar, and UAE, to try to discipline Yemenis and steer them back into becoming subservient to this globalist project. And after a couple of years of successfully pushing aside the most active voice of resistance to this process, what is unfortunately labeled as the Houthis, a kind of cartoonish character that is often used, kind of characterizations that are used by the West in talking about those of us from the Global South. But it's a coalition. It's called Ansarullah, the Partisans of God. And they are across the board, across different sects, so-called different regions, different tribes, if you want to use that language. And it's been successful in actually over 23 million people living under their administration while war was waged on them since March of 2015 in their attempt to try to force the United States and their allies to actually go to the negotiating table, not to accept the dictates of the Americans and the World Bank and the IMF that were already imposing conditions on Yemen to liberalize their economy, privatize their natural assets. And so, unfortunately for the Yemenis, who have since the first 2 weeks of the war faced a war of attrition, a complete embargo on 23 million people. There was an attempt to starve the population into submission for them to riot and revolt against this coalition of Ansarullah. And that failed. Hundreds of thousands of people died, but nevertheless, they could not win the hearts of people by way of starvation. Ansarullah secures the popular support of its population. It's been able to resist any attempts at invasion. Mm-hmm. The abuse of air power, which American allies have a monopoly in, nevertheless has not subordinated Yemenis. And periodically, since 2021-22, these main assets of the United States have sought ways to get out of the quagmire that they found themselves in. They were hemorrhaging money. They were losing the popular support. They didn't have popular support at home, but it became more and more of an expensive war. In many cases, a war between so-called coalition partners, the UAE, Qatar, and Saudi Arabia's assets are generally fighting against each other as much as with Ansarullah. So it became a very mess, big mess for the Americans and all these other players. And what really made it important for your audience there in Nigeria is that as Yemenis demonstrated an ability to respond to these rather ugly criminal attempts to subordinate them using starvation, using isolation, using attempts at invasion and aerial bombardments with some of the most disgusting kind of weapons you can imagine. With the demands now that we regularly see that Yemenis somehow go to the negotiation table, whenever they do sign a ceasefire with the Saudis or the UAE or Qatar, the other parties are always breaching those agreements. The Saudi Arabia and UAE has been regularly trying to assassinate personalities, trying to sabotage the ability of Ansarullah to continue to govern their people. It's a country, it's still in embargo, despite the ceasefires that it signed since 2022. It has not been allowed to import food unless it went through the embargo that the Americans have maintained and sustained with UN partners like China, Japan, Germany, and others, by the way. So this is a story of an indigenous people who are resisting multiple phases and attempts to completely subordinate this population. And so this latest efforts with the war in Iran, maybe grabbing the attention yet again of the kind of conflict that the region is generally experiencing over control over waterways, the supply chain, especially for oil and natural gas. Once again, Yemenis who have been resilient, who have developed the capacity to resist, who now are self-sufficient in food again.
1: Indeed.
9: Despite the war. So they're able to feed themselves now. So now they really are difficult to put pressure on them because no one's going to succeed in invading this country. They clearly can't win with air power. And more importantly, they over the course of these years, they have brilliant engineers. They have very brave people, very principled people. And now they've been able to reverse engineer drones. They have been able to figure out how to build ballistic missiles and deepen their mountains. And now they're actually able to, for instance, stop Israeli shipping to go to Israeli ports during the massacres in Gaza. They are now able to respond to Saudi Arabia and say, if there is going to be a siege on our country, we're going to lay a siege on your country. And that's what they precisely have been doing since the summer, since July, is wage a counter war of attrition against a very vulnerable Saudi Arabia state.
1: Thank you.
9: That's where we're at now.
1: That's where we are. Thank you so much. So let's go from the third then. Right now, you've had the Houthis have pretty much taken over the Bab al-Mandeb. Why is that takeover important? Indeed, they were able to overcome the UAE soldiers. In fact, there are some reports that said some of those, there were supposed to be some 4,000 or so soldiers, but some of them were ghosts. Perhaps you could help us understand what that means, if indeed that is true. But the Houthis have pretty much taken, you know, they've taken over. They've taken over the American equipment that the UAE left behind. And indeed, what did Saudi Arabia do so wrong? Because before it was UAE and Saudi Arabia, and now it's the Houthis and the Saudis are on their own, and the UAE, well, they're nowhere to be found.
9: Well, again, as I mentioned before, the coalition that the American embassy put together to apply military pressure on Yemenis to reverse their principled resistance to demands coming from the Americans, from the World Bank and IMF to completely liberalize their economy in 2014, 2015. That coalition was a largely paper coalition. Whether the Americans understood it or not, I've written about it. This is a coalition what they call the GCC, the Gulf Cooperation Council. It is on paper alone a functional unified project. They're actually rivals against each other. UAE, Saudi Arabia, and Qatar are actually very deeply for a long history of rivalry, and even Saudi Arabia occupies parts of Abu Dhabi territories, and Qatar is generally condemned for their support of Muslim Brotherhood movements around the world. So this coalition was bound to be contentious and a failure from the very get-go, because the parties themselves were looking to secure benefits from this war at the expense of their partners, instead of collectively sharing the spoils of winning a war against Yemen. They were first and foremost concerned that their partners in the coalition would actually gain access to the resources that they themselves coveted.
1: Mm.
9: Now, Qatar almost invaded in 2017. Their actors have been largely isolated in very small areas of Yemen. The primary actors, the Saudi Arabia and the UAE, who have been at rivalry in Sudan. We have that horrible war in Sudan. They've been rivals in the Sahel. They've been rivals in Libya, in Syria, in Iraq. And similarly, they're rivals through their proxy armies in Yemen. By the way, many people from Sudan, from other countries in Africa, are actually paid mercenaries to fight on behalf of Saudi Arabia and UAE in Yemen. So sadly, this is a very much an international war, with the men dying, the poor from Pakistan, from Sudan, from Ethiopia and elsewhere. But the reason why we have this latest attention to Yemen, which you mentioned, this supposedly important Bab al-Mandab and the ability of Ansar Allah to translate this many years of developing capacity to be a military force that has ballistic missiles, the use of drones, even though they don't have an air force, is first and foremost, the UAE and Saudi Arabia fought a series of really nasty wars in the end of 2024 and 2025 in their disputed areas outside of Ansar Allah's control.
1: Mm.
9: So this outbreak of violence between Saudi assets and UAE assets led to, for a very brief moment, UAE becoming the dominant actor in Yemen outside of Ansar Allah's controlled areas.
1: Mm.
9: But by January of this year, it seems that Saudi Arabia got the green light from the Americans and probably Israel to initiate a campaign to reverse those victories. And so the UAE, within a couple of weeks, lost their primary assets and lost control of, more importantly, this areas to the southwest of Yemen, which is what Ansar Allah was able to, in the last couple of weeks, take control over again. That includes the Bab al-Mandab. The port of Mukha, which was symbolically very important for Ansar Allah, but is something we have to remember that before 2018, Ansar Allah actually controlled that same territory. But because the significant degradation of the quality of life, the ability to feed themselves, their vulnerabilities in so many ways, they lost these territories because the Americans and their allies were able to collectively push back Ansar Allah. And then there was a danger of, you know, mass-scale murder, of hundreds of thousands dying, and who knows what would be the consequences of that process. So they actually had a ceasefire, and that was called the Stockholm Accords of 2018.
1: Right. But
9: and so, yeah, so...
1: Bab al-Mandab, yes, because of time, yes.
9: Right, Bab al-Mandab is really not that important, because during this period of time, Ansar Allah demonstrated they have the ability to stop, even without Bab al-Mandab, they're able to stop traffic, maritime traffic. They basically bankrupted Eilat, the Israeli port in the Red Sea, because they stopped shipping. Insurance companies did not want to cover the costs and the risk for ships going to Israel. They did not stop other shipping, however. This is a misconception. This is where media really plays into the hands of the American interest. It's the Americans' attempt to wage a war on Ansar Allah in the last year and a half, where they brought in their aircraft carriers that blocked traffic for about a year in the Red Sea.
1: Mm.
9: Now, they left because Ansar Allah fired missiles and destroyed or significantly damaged an aircraft carrier. A couple of American planes were shot down. Helicopters were shot down. They tried to invade with special forces, and they were all

0: pragmatic way. So what the BRICS came up with is that they came up with a much more pragmatic interoperability between payment and messaging systems and a general use of local currencies for trade and investment and faster, cheaper, safer cross-border payments. And this acknowledges that there is a no one size fits all. And this is a fantastic win, especially for the global south, because we've had such a dominance by the dollar, by the euro. And it's hard for developing countries to be able to make these gains when they are constantly at the mercy of exchange rates.
1: Now, you said something about every country should have its own international interest. That may be true, but I'm going to put you on the spot. What's the point of an economic bloc where we've that's not creating collective economic power? Even if, you know, without looking at de-dollarization, because de-dollarization can always bring everybody together. We all have a common enemy, de-dollarization. But where is our common interest for growth and progress and in, and as a bloc, independence? Who is focusing? Who is driving that? And how is that being driven?
0: So this is where the BRICS have decided not to necessarily allow one state to particularly call the shots, so to speak, right? I know from the outside looking in, when we see more dominant powers, when we see China, for example, and its potential in the world, its capacity in the region, its competition with India, when you see Russia's geoeconomic interests as well, you start to wonder, well, okay, what is really the dividend that is paying off with BRICS? As you are saying, shouldn't we be collecting this, or shouldn't we be understanding what does collective growth mean? And so if we come back to the beginning of when the BRICS came together, what they wanted to achieve was a more just and equitable global economy, all right? A share in the global economy for each. That doesn't mean equity. And in that equity, it would mean that everyone, regardless of their size, gets a fair share of that global economy, regardless of their capability. Meanwhile, what they really say is, let us rather create fair access to this global economy so that you can still compete. And what I think a lot of people misunderstand about BRICS is that the BRICS bloc, although it's a kind of bloc that's committed to cooperating, these countries are still inherently competitors. And by some kind of weird paradox, this competition also is what makes the BRICS work, especially when you consider how China and India, in their region specifically, and how India also has its own foreign policy and economic policy goals of growing as well, and how China, you know, not only geoeconomically, but economically within the region, poses such a competition to its growth. It's understandable why it keeps coming back to this idea of, well, we understand this kind of vision. We want to be a part of this vision, but we also reserve the right to go it the way we see it. And that is something that the BRICS have actually agreed upon, that, okay, we cannot agree on all the points, but let us agree to disagree on various points and push the agenda where possible. So where you see the ideological difference in terms of, well, how do we achieve this one vision? Do we actually need one particular vision?
1: Couldn't that be distracting? Because it seems to me, and I think a lot of people, whilst we're all excited about BRICS, it appears that, you know, this kind of, it was sold as the alternative utopia, right? But, you know, in a utopia, everybody's looking in. You know, there's no agreement of, yeah, you can go and do your bit. You can go and do your bit. You know, and then

0: all come together and put together a cocktail and all of that stuff. Because that collect, and I think, you know, that's what I'm trying to get from you, is like, where is that EU collective, right? So every member of the EU contributes. They agree. You have an EU parliament. You know, they even have one currency. Not that I'm saying we should go to one currency, but they even have one currency, and they have an EU leader and all of that stuff. It's constantly they take a vote and stuff and decide, okay, this is the majority vote. This is how we're going. Although, yes, we have instances where, you know, you have the likes of Spain go against the EU and say we're going to support Palestine, etc., etc. But where is that in the BRICS, in this BRICS coalition? Where is it?
1: Well, I don't think the BRICS ever wanted that.
0: Right. So we just got excited about the wrong thing.
1: Well, we got excited about the possibilities, especially because sometimes what a lot of world leaders do, especially at the time, is they leave much of our discussion, you know, open-ended. Mm. There's a lot of ambiguity sometimes. And they allow us to fill in these blanks for ourselves. And these are the things we want. Mm. We want a utopia. We would love a utopia. We would love to live in a world where we can just coexist and have the security we need. But when it comes to our leaders, when it comes to countries' interests, the realpolitik does tend to kick in. And as much as we hope for these wonderful things, you know, to pull a global south together, because, you know, from an African perspective, we come from a non-aligned movement tradition where we saw this future. We saw an idea as well. If we refer to Pan-Africanism and Pan-Africanist roots, this comes along with it. And so from reading it from this perspective, this would be, why can't we construct a world order like this? Why not? And I think when it comes to such hardcore geopolitical players, where you have Russia, you have China, you have India at loggerheads with the US, with Europe, the BRICS relationship is part of the leverage that they are able to tap into, that they are able to borrow from in order to engage the world as it is in flux. So I think the complicated part as well is that there are so many changes currently taking place that we don't know where the world is going to settle at this point in time. Mm. And so I think when we don't know where the world is going to settle, it's amazing to look for these kinds of ideas within the BRICS. But they never promised that. They never promised a moment of utopia, even though it would be a fantastic moment for the Global South to have an equitable world to share.
0: Indeed. I've got two questions, but I think I'm going to talk about the bank first, and then I'll go to to one that I think it's quite critical and we don't talk about enough. So, you know, you've got the New Development Bank, which is one of the, you know, the tangible institutions and, you know, that they've been able to achieve. Now, there's calls for expanded lending capacity and greater local currency financing and further membership. Could this new bank eventually become one of the principal instruments through which BRICS converts its political ambitions into economic influence, indeed, across the global south?
1: So let's think about what the bank does, okay? The bank is a development bank, so it has a specific mandate for development infrastructure and also development infrastructure in green projects, just pushing that as much as possible. Mm. The BRICS have decided that we need infrastructure in order to find economic prosperity, okay? To be able to also lend in a way that is more affordable for the BRICS, okay? So that is what the BRICS had set aside, what it wanted to achieve with the bank. Fine. Recently, you know, with the finance ministers and what they found, right? And they were pushing for more for more aspects where lenders could have more benefits, essentially, because we have to remember that not all of the members of the New Development Bank are actually members of the BRICS partnership,
0: mm-hmm.
1: right?
0: Mm-hmm.
1: So this is, it's an interesting moment because the bank in itself is not a bank that's offering fiscal support. And when we think of an international financial institution, we think of a bank that can do everything. It can provide funding for development, but it can also provide funding for fiscal support, essentially. And the bank at the moment does one thing. And when we talk about expanded lending and local currency financing, it becomes a little bit more technical, but the bank essentially, when we lend in local currency, they will raise the funds in US dollars or euros and then convert that into the local currency. So what the bank does is that it takes on the risk of the US dollar, of the euro loan, essentially. It holds the risk so that the country, South Africa, for example, that has borrowed in rands from the bank, it is able to pay back in rands, and it is not, you know, subject to higher interest rates because of what's happened with currency, or rather the currency fluctuations. So in that sense, right? So it's starting to diversify how Global South countries can access credit, how they can access finance. And we actually take for granted how much of a difference this can actually make to a country's loan books. And how much, if South Africa doesn't have to pay back a loan in dollars in a year where the rand-dollar exchange rate has fluctuated a lot, okay? That means South Africa is able to take that money, hopefully, to put it towards the social services, well, social
0: infrastructure.
1: So more hospitals, more schools, more of that security net, the social security net that we need. And that's the first thing to go when developing countries are paying back loans. They reduce spending on social infrastructure. So that's why it's incredibly important. That's why it is monumental. But it's not the only bank to provide loans in currencies that are more accessible. And it's been learning this from, you know, the Asian Development Bank as well, which is also quite big and has a lot of interests in the New Development Bank. And so the New Development Bank has also been able to grow because of all of the interbank cooperation that has been taking place. And this is fantastic because there is less reliance on your World Bank, your IMFs, as well, later down the line with the IMF, but specifically the World Bank for development funding, because you have more regional solutions for loans as well.
0: My question then, which follows on from that, given, I mean, and, you know, who could argue with what you've said? That is the way forward, right?

0: Oh, yes. Mm. The Flamingos are... They're doing okay.
1: Afomi Bado's in Afobi.
0: Yeah, they're still... At least, like I mentioned, there is the imprint of the Asisat Oshoala put on the team. So I haven't really been invested much on that for the under 17. And that's to be very honest. I'm still looking for their giant stride going forward. Yes, but I know they will. And I don't know. There's just this sense of optimism from me for the under 17, the under 20 at this difficult stage. But I haven't really put my pan my lens or what they have done so far.
1: They're still very young. I mean, I understand you don't want to be in a hurry to start eulogizing young stars who are still coming through the ranks and trying to build something for themselves. The beautiful thing for them is they've been winning games, and they have a member of our family, Dorcas Koki, who's part of the media team she's the official media officer for that side, and we're just hoping that, you know, this generation of young stars will grow into becoming big names for us on a higher level in the years to come. It will be nice. And it's also beautiful to see women's football take center stage at this time. It's lovely. Cheers to our ladies. The men on the 17 World Cup, we never qualify for the last few editions. On that 20 World Cup, our men never qualify. We have to hold on to our men. They are special to us now. They are both the under 17 and under 20 teams. Really special.
0: If at all.
1: This is not where you say half bread is better than chin chin or nothing. No, because the girls are full bread, just like the men are full bread too. And both national teams have had their own fair share of successes for Nigeria in the past. We just wish them the best of luck. We'll be switching to the MPFL shortly, right? But I want to pick the calls of the listener now. David, we have a break in just about 5 minutes. You will be taking us through all the excitement around the MPFL after that break. However, let's have some sense of thoughts from Nigerians before that game kicks off by 2 p.m. Nigeria versus Colombia, quarterfinal fixture in the FIFA Under 20 Women's World Cup. How confident is the listener that Nigeria can progress to the semi-final stage of that tournament again? It'll be nice to get the thoughts of everybody else. 0201-277-0993. That's 0201-277-0993. And for the ladies, this is your tournament now. So let's hear from you too. You know, we talk about equality and equity and trying to ensure that women footballers make so much money. You guys have to support it too. You know, the more people follow these things and watch them, the more the advertisers will come through, the more money FIFA will make, the more money the players will make. That's how the ecosystem works. It's a cycle like that. So for our female callers, what's your expectation for Nigeria's under 20 women's national team as they take on Colombia this afternoon? 0201-465-7190. That's 0201-465-7190. This is Inside the MPFL, focus on everything around Nigerian football. David Adishino is running things. My name is Chuma Noli here. It's just the connection for the broadcast. Nigeria had lost to Spain by 2-0 in their first game, went on to draw 0-0 with China in their second group game, and then beat New Caledonia by a whooping 10-0 to qualify for the round of 16 stage of the competition. In the round of 16, they had to face the might of England. That was going to be a high-profile game. My word, did they step up to the plate? Let's just take our minds back to how they wrap things up in that New Caledonia game to qualify for the round of 16.
2: To score. Yes, it is. That's a deep cross. It's not handled well. Nigeria looks set to finish in second. Full time here. It's Nigeria 10, New Caledonia 1.
1: That's how they beat New Caledonia by 10-1. They got into the round of 16, had to face England, and they stepped up. Rafiu scored a fantastic goal to open the goal scorer's chart for that fixture. Nigeria kept a clean sheet, got two more goals, and beat England by 3-0. Now they are into the quarterfinals, and they have Colombia to play. If we beat Colombia, then we'll be through to the semi-final stage of this competition. That's a big deal, man. It's not something that happens every day for you to get into that round of a FIFA World Cup, any World Cup for that matter. So you can share your thoughts. There's a WhatsApp portal also open for those comments of yours. Here's our WhatsApp number.

0: survive as Bruno Fernandes' effort comes off the post, with Brett Leno clearly well and truly beat it.
1: Yeah, lovely work from Mateus Cunha to get the ball off Afrem Bruga. And then there's Bruno Fernandes on the inside the penalty area. That touch just has a little too much on that, and he hits the crossbar. I mean, he was free on goal.
0: Free on goal! Brian Mbeumo, another block. Man United trying everything at Fulham now. Here come Fulham. Alex Iwobi looking to turn the fence quickly into attack, but he's forced to go all the way back. And now it's Fulham with controlled passing here. Jury info. Our coverage of Premier League football right here. Courtesy our partner Stoke Sports. It's Fulham 0, Man United 0. Bruno Fernandes. Oh, still holds on to the ball there. Despite the pressure from Joshua King. Finds Luke Shaw. Shaw now. We'll find Kobbie Mainoo. Mainoo to Yuri Tielemans. Back to Mainoo. Falls back to Maguire. Martinez. Maguire. The M's having possession right now. Martinez again. And this time he goes to Dallo on the right. Oh, tries to find that man, talking about Yuri Tielemans, but too heavy for the former Aston Villa Leicester City man. The ball goes straight to Brett Leno in the Fulham goal.
2: And if he was told that in his destiny there was a Manchester United for him to play in, I'm not sure he would have believed it. It was a move that came out of nowhere. Absolutely nowhere. And, well, so far, I wouldn't say his performances have honored the promise. But I guess he has all these years in his career to prove it. Still young this season.
0: Oh! Chance! Send the men there! Oh, Manchester United almost considered a goal before St. Lament's in goal. Peter Banks now says it's going to be a free kick. Marcus Rashford is on the floor. I think there was contact with his ankle, but Fulham almost getting a goal, Chindy.
1: Yeah, lovely work from Fulham. Trying to make understand what was going on there.
0: Off the ball.
2: An off the ball incident, but you seen the chance itself? It was an innocuous cross. I don't think anything was on. Iwobi's target didn't get the ball, but it was the secondary target.
0: Yeah.
2: Joshua King at the back post. Hand, you know, he got onto a half volley and just directed it on goal. Zena Lamens, obviously, if that went in, that would have been embarrassing for him. But it will count as an attempt on goal.
0: Attempt on goal from Joshua King. Zena Lamens beating that one away. And it was coming straight at him. And Manchester United still goalless with Fulham. As it's almost 30 minutes on the clock. Alex Iwobi now stomping forward. Finds Anthony Robinson. One-time cross!
2: Oh, my God.
0: How did he not get that? Another chance from Laments to the punch there. Very good save from St. Laments again to deny Fulham what would have been the first goal of this fixture.
2: I've said it. It's going to be a lot of goal-mouth action, and it's honouring that promise already. If Fulham's players had their shooting boots right there, that could have been a goal. This time around, the ball fell, I believe it was to Castagne, inside the box, but he just couldn't sort out his shooting technique. And he didn't catch the ball well. Definitely didn't make the goalkeeper work as he should have. There!
0: Oh! Fulham. Oscar Bob, the latest to have a sniff at the Manchester United goal. But again, look at Alex Iwobi. He's just that creative force. And the turn from Oscar Bob was well calculated. In between the legs of Lisandro Martinez, but just wide, Jimmy.
1: Yeah, Alex Iwobi has been very instrumental to Fulham's attack and progressing the ball so far. But the way they've been able to progress the ball, I mean, it's a huge question to Manchester United's

0: down defense, how they've been able to let the ball slip past them, and then Fulham getting into those dangerous positions. I mean, it's a, they have to be questioned, that back line and even the midfield. They are just, they are letting Manchester United get too much of the pressure from Fulham, and it's, they might eventually crack with the way things are going.
1: Yeah, surely allowing them get too much of the ball.
2: Oh, oh!
1: Wow.
2: Matias Cunha wins the corner from what you will say was completely out of nothing. Look at the effort there. Took a deflection. And the ball struck the bar again. But coming off the back, David, of Ben Leno for another corner.
3: He didn't come off the back of Ben Leno, actually. He came off the crossbar. And he saw the danger, Matias Cunha. Well, Ben Leno,
1: oh,
3: from,
1: took a deflection.
3: Yes, yes. He took a deflection, a very big deflection, and came off the upright.
1: Corner kick now, played it, headed away. Oh, another shot. This time, and a one from Yuri Tillemans. Both of them blocked. Now Kobbie Mainoo is brought down. No foul. Oscar Bob with the ball now. Numbers not in his favor, but he beats the best pass. It's Iwobi now. Lovely teasing ball. It's King.
2: Oh my God.
1: Saint laments once again denies Joshua King.
3: It's a saving contest. Lamens versus Ben Leno. The Belgian versus the German. That effort came from a ball from Iwobi's end. He sent in an in-swinger into the right-hand side, and the beneficiary this time again was Joshua King. Joshua King went in and then out and decided to take that effort with his right foot. And the only thing standing between that and a goal shout was the flailing leg of Zenit Lamens in goal.
1: Zenit Lamens, of course, really has made some crucial saves in this first half. He's the reason Man United haven't conceded so far. You could also see top marks for Ben Leno as well.
0: That Fulham front three just behind the striker, they've been absolutely beautiful. Beautiful for them so far. They've been wonderful to
3: Oscar
0: watch.
3: Bob, Oscar Bob, King, Josh King, and Alex Iwobi. They have been
0: absolutely top notch.
1: They have been top notch, to say the way it is. As Alex Iwobi gets a pass from Calvin Bassey. Now it's a very good one to Gonzalo Garcia. Gets it back! Rush of blood right there for Alex Iwobi, but normally he wouldn't have played it that way. But he wouldn't have counted though as the flag goes up. But look at that chance. Joshua King beating Luke Shaw. But Saint Laments with the leg, the right leg, to deny that player.
0: I mean, that was his last bit of... He was his last piece of part of his body that could have saved that ball. It was already going in, but Laments just stuck out his leg there to keep it out for Manchester United. It could have been 1-0 by now.
3: Was that three efforts on target from Josh King alone?
0: Exactly. That's all of Fulham's shots so far that have been on target.
3: Yes.
1: Well, 11 shots for Man United, 8 for Fulham. 1 on target for Man United, 3 on target for Fulham.
0: It just tells you about the level of their efficiency, Fulham. They want to make good use of the chances they are getting because they know they may not get all those chances later on when Manchester United begin to get momentum. So they need to get that goal now. If Manchester United wouldn't get it earlier in this game,
1: they surely need to get it, and they need to get it now. Right here, 99.3 Nigeria Info. Man United coming forward. Bruno, what a block. And now it's very good one there, but no. Yuri Tillemans, that effort will not be Ben Leno all day, every day. This was game, quite weak.
0: This game has been a really open game, end-to-end stuff, both sides scoring on the other end of the pitch and looking to get that opening goal. I mean, that goal will be very, very instrumental in this game. But so far, it's been a very open game, just like what we expected. Lots of goal mouth action, and probably we're yet to see that goal yet.
1: Yet to see that happen. Of course, that is what it is. 99.3 Nigeria Info. Overdose right here in good company of Chimdi, and you also know David Okwara is right here as well. Man United in possession. Kobe Miner. We'll find Lisandro Martinez. Stomps it forward. Marcus Rashford fails to control. Fulham mop up the pressure in good fashion. Now it is Castagna. Lovely forward pass to Oscar Bob. Bob now to Sanderberg. Sanderberg now tries to find Gonzalo Garcia, but no, too heavy for him.
3: It was really, really measuring that one for Gonzalo Garcia, who likes to play off the shoulder of the last man there. That was his position. That was the play. Just wasn't able to get the final ball right.
1: All right, so that is what it is. Manchester United now will come forward. Matias Kinia will fit it to Marcus Rashford. Rashford waiting for reinforcements. Just in central. Marcus Rashford pulls the trigger. No way. And it's a chance to Cunha. But it's a foul from the Brazilian. On Calvin Bassey. Free kick to Fulham.
3: He's had a lot of adapting to do, Calvin Bassey.
1: He surely has.
3: That's a new style, a new dispensation. He defended in a back three when Marco Silva was, the coach on this end of West London. Now he's having to learn it afresh, the Spanish manager. United with the ball, they've won it high up the pitch now.
1: High up the pitch. Rashford now will find Cunha. Cunha trying to negotiate his way. As he tries to find Marcus Rashford again, but this time, Luke Shaw will pick up the loose ball. Now Lisandro Martinez with a pass. We'll find Kobe Miner. Shaw. Miner. Oh, gets past 1-2-3. Now Luke Shaw. Is he going to cross it? Still tease it. Timothy Castagna all over him. Still manages to find Kobe Miner. Miner now to Juramas. Juramas will find Martinez. Martinez again has it. This time it's Luke Shaw. Can he get across it? No. Prefers to on a short pass to Kobe Miner. Martinez. Manchester United walking around the field here. Nice there, go Talo. Talo. Fit it to Tielemans. The cross comes in, but it's headed away. Still Manchester United in possession. Kobe Miner will pick it now in the centre circle. Finds Lisandro Martinez. Martinez goes left. Very searching ball to find Luke Shaw. Castagna is on him. But the referee says it's Fulham's throw.
3: It was Fulham's throw. It was Fulham's throw. He got the last touch. It doesn't have to be told twice. You draw the eye of the referee, you'll be getting a card somewhere in that mixture.
1: Throw into Fulham. 99.3 Nigerian fell. Manchester United now will win back possession. Chilamont. Still holding on to it. Now feeds it to Dallow. Dallow now to Maguire. Man United just trying to recalibrate. Kobe Miner has it. Now Lisandro Martinez will find...
3: Drama in Marcus Madrid.
1: Rashford. Yeah. 2-1.
3: 2-1 now.
1: Yeah. I've just gotten the notification.
3: Atletico de Madrid have now conceded off a header from Rudiger. Antonio Rudiger is the one who's pulled one back for Real Madrid. So we are set up for a grandstand finish.
0: 2 minutes left in that game.
1: 2 minutes left in that game. As Diego Dallo now runs forward. Fits it to Bruno Rashford. That's a weak effort, Marcus Rashford.
0: There are so many other things he could have done there. Lovely play from Bruno. Then Marcus Rashford gets the ball free on that left-hand channel. Maybe he should have spread it back into the box or raised the shot a bit higher. He just plays it straight at the goalkeeper. There's no way that's going to go in.
1: No way that would have gone in. Now Manchester United are playing catch up in terms of possession, but they win it back. And now it's Kobe Miner to Matias Cunha. Cunha tries to feed it to Mbeumo. Mbeumo is robbed off the ball by Anthony Robinson. Now Joshua King, Oscar Bob. Oh, lovely ball, but then Lisandro Martinez is there. The header well picked up by Kobe Minor. Minor now to Luke Shaw. Shaw storming forward. Kobe Minor will get there first. Feeds it now this time to Marcus Rashford. Rashford will go all the way to Mbeumo on the right-hand channel. Mbeumo now to Tielemans. Tielemans will find it. Kobe back. He gets it. And now it's Rashford. Oh. Tries to play 1-2 with Bruno Fernandes, but the header is a very strong one. Lisandro Martinez.
0: Maybe it's too early to start criticizing Marcus Rashford, but it just seems like there's something about Manchester United these days that's making him
4: not calm.
1: Yeah, Brian Mbeumo, Leno blocks that one out.
3: He looks labored. He looks not exactly serene. And you know, a player like him, when he feels the love, when he feels the hunger, he does his best work.
0: Exactly, he feels like he's not feeling. He's not a part of the family. He's just someone that's just coming
3: on the outside.
1: 40 minutes, first half, almost coming to its natural conclusion here. Manchester United still goalless against Fulham. It's Fulham 0, Man United 0. Are you surprised by the scoreline, Chimney? Because you didn't talk about goals.
0: Yeah,
1: when we started
0: talked about
1: this
0: goals,
1: game.
0: But I also said that the last game for Fulham, they were very tight at the back, and also they were open going forward, but they were not able to convert most of their chances, and that's what we've seen today. Manchester United's goalkeeper Sene Lamens has probably been the major reason why it's still goalless here though.
1: Manchester United, of course, looking to see just how they can at least make the scoreline respectable before the end of the first half. Sent the men's again to Man United's rescue, and this time it was Alex Iwobi who almost made it count for Fulham.
3: Sen Lammens did very, very well being first to that one. He kind of did the right thing there because he closed the angle, and that's what you want to do in situations like that. Close the angle and, you know, let the referee do the rest.
1: Close the angle. Let the referee actually do the rest. That is what it is. 42 minutes and counting. Manchester United now trying to win the ball. Anthony Robinson. Very good pass this time to find Joshua King, but Man United win it back. And now it's Kobe Minor. Stung quite well in midfield, Kobe, showing he's not a minor. Luke Shaw now has it. Luke Shaw storming forward for Manchester United. Will fit it now to Marcus Rashford. Rashford will find a pass to Bruno Fernandes. Fernandes now to Kobe Minor. Minor to Tielemans. Gets it back, Luke Shaw. Now Bruno Fernandes sends it all the way to the right to find Diego Dallo. Dallo now to Brian Mbeumo. Anthony Robinson is on him. And now it's going to be Muriel Tielemans. Back to Mbeumo. Now Bruno Fernandes. Oh, lovely reverse. Cunha now.
3: Whoa.
1: A chance. Marcus Rashford blazes it over from close range. Oh, dear. This is a problem.
3: He's not calm. He's just not calm. You know, if he's serene, if he's just feeling really up to it, these are the kind of chances that when you are serene, you should be burying. I think he had time. I think he had space. He could have taken a touch and at least make the goalkeeper work. That's what you want to do in situations like that.
1: Well, that was definitely a chance for Man United to actually get their noses in front. They've hit the post twice.
3: Oh,
1: and Joshua King there.
3: It's not a foul.
1: A yellow card to Josh King.
3: Josh King.
0: That should be a foul.
3: Said he was begging for it there.
1: Well, I think he tried to fool the referee, and that's why he's getting that card.
3: Peter Bank doesn't like that.
1: That's the only reason why, surely.
0: Oh, okay, I see that. But I mean, look at that error from Manchester United's midfield again, letting the ball slip for Josh King, who's found had so much joy in this game going forward. But this time around,
1: yeah,
0: the Manchester United,
1: look at the simulation, very clear.
0: Yeah,
1: Maguire didn't touch him. Oh, Alvaro Bouloir rushing out of his dugout area. And that is the end of the first 45 minutes. Camera panning on Tielemans. He's done quite well to make sure Manchester United remain level at a half-time mark. Even as Michael Carrick has words with Marcus Rashford, especially concerning that miss towards the end of the first half. First 45 minutes in the books at Craven Cottage. It is Fulham 0, Manchester United 0.

0: What a match. Atletico Madrid have beaten Real Madrid. So it is Atletico Madrid 2, Real Madrid 1. That game done and dusted. Well, first half. Wow, what a first half, Chimdi. And still goalless.
1: Yeah, lovely first 45 of football out there at the Craven Cottage. I mean, lots of end-to-end stuff from both sides. Fulham going on the attack. Also Manchester United. There's a lot that Manchester United need to work on, especially in that midfield. They're letting the ball get to Fulham players. I mean, they're making it easy for Fulham to just play out from the back and just get into those dangerous positions with Josh King and Oscar Bob and Alex Iwobi. Gonzalo Garcia in this game I've not really enjoyed him a lot. Maybe Fulham can get him on the ball more, and he's the more clinical player for them. That could help them get a goal that they need in this game so desperately. For Manchester United, maybe Marcus Rashford, I don't even know that.
0: Really? I mean, you surely don't understand Marcus Rashford right now.
1: We've talked about this Marcus Rashford problem for how many years now? It's starting to seem like there's a lot of things that are wrong. Maybe this is not just where he's supposed to be. That's what I feel. He's been one of their most creative players this season, but in front of the goal, he just seems off a bit, and that's quite surprising. Looking at his previous time out with Barcelona, where he was so good and so clinical in front of goal. Maybe, I think Benjamin Sesko is not on the bench today. I'm not so sure about that, but maybe there are other options on the bench that they could explore instead of Marcus Rashford in this game to get that goal. They've been good so far. They've created chances, but they need to get that goal.
0: They surely need to get that goal. David, your thoughts on the first half?
2: A lot of chances and not enough cutting edge in front of goal, which is a problem, especially when you think about it in terms of the problems that these two teams are facing. Fulham have a problem of scoring enough and keeping some away. Manchester United, well, for a team that knows how to score goals, because they do know how to score goals, I do not think that they've scored enough. And that's because, well, tactically they've been, I don't know, outthought in many senses. I think if Marcus Rashford can find some serenity to get himself into this game as properly, as we know he's capable of. I mean, we saw him at Barcelona. He was clutch at times, you know, for them. I think there is something that United can get out of this game.
0: All right, let's get to the phone lines right now. You already know it's all about the big game. Of course, right here at Craven Cottage. But you also do have all the matches going down as far as the MPFL especially is concerned. So let me serve you how it is going down right there in the Nigerian Premier Football League. Aimba still trailing into Lagos. It's Aimba 0 into Lagos 1. Kano Pillars are leading Durban United by 2-1. Kun Khalifa 1, Enugu Rangers 2. You have Nasarawa United and Rivers United. It's a goalless situation after 56 minutes of play. Plateau United 1-1 against Shooting Stars. You have Sporting Lagos and Abia Warriors. It's a goalless affair so far after 55 minutes. Warri Wolves 1, Kwara United 0. And that is about that right there in that particular game. 0201-277-0993. 0201-465-7190. All right, then. All right. Good evening, Overdose, David and Chimdi. This one says, happy Sunday to you, Solomon. Olamileko from Costa Villa. I see Fulham winning United by 2-1. United is not ready to play football as long as this season is concerned, he says. Hello.
3: Hello, good evening.
0: Hi, good evening to you. What's your name? Where are you calling from?
3: Yeah, this is Emmanuel from Sangha.
0: Emmanuel, welcome. Let's hear you. Go ahead.
3: Yeah. I'm really looking forward to what's here.

0: everything. I know everything about New Barbados.
1: Thank you, thank you.
0: So let me just talk to you. David, please help me to analyze this Arsenal Brighton. Is it that this Kelly is better than Guimaraes in that sense? Because I remember is it because Kelly did not play? Because we are just starting, because I'm an Arsenal fan, maybe he just used Guimaraes for the fourth time to start. That was how the match crumbled. If he had started Skelly, something would have happened. David,
2: are you asking me or are you? Because you've drawn your own conclusion.
0: I'm asking you, David. David, why are you pointing? I'm asking you now. You are good in analysis.
2: Okay. What happened? See, I would encourage football fans to sometimes, and when you watch the game, consider that the other team is also playing. They are not actor and boss. They were not written into the story so that you will achieve your aim in the game, right? They are not 3 points further. What am I trying to say?
1: All right, man. Yeah.
2: Now, what am I trying to say here? Sometimes it is that the other team was better.
1: Okay.
2: Better in different phases of the game, out of possession, in possession. Sometimes it is that they were just better. It's not that your team couldn't do certain things and that's why you lost. Yesterday particularly, it was Brighton who were the protagonists. From the get-go, they pressed, and they pressed selectively, that has to be said. They were not full throttle all through the game. They pressed in phases, 5-minute blocks that saw to them win possession. And then soon enough, when they saw that, we are not going to be able to play through, they switched tack.
1: They started playing from outside the box.
2: From outside the box, rather.
1: Mm.
2: So, with respect to your question on Lewis Kelly and Guimaraes, here's the thing. With either in the team, Arsenal have a strong midfield. But you see, tactically speaking, there are limitations that they have that would always be a loophole for teams who want to get one over Arsenal to go by. When it comes to technique, they are short. So even if the midfield was able to work the ball to the wings where they like to do their business from and play through the channels, they would always have a problem of not having wingers who can beat their men. Because when you are up against the cush, like, it's a full court press, everybody, and because Brighton yesterday did something that was masterful, but very German too. Hertzler is from, that end of things. They pressed in a different way to Arsenal. Arsenal pressed zonally. Brighton pressed man to man. So, I kind of said it was bro to bro. Now, because every time an Arsenal head, the only free man was David Raya. In very important phase, the only free man was David Raya. And that creates a problem for teams who, like Arsenal, who like to be methodical, build through phases, breakthrough, and then, suffocate quietly the opposition till they can find an opening and do the business. You would have a problem against teams like that if you don't have an excellent ball carrier. Somebody who can face his man, beat him, and cause chaos in the opposing team. Because, you see, in a man-to-man press, if you can beat the guy in front of you, that means somebody else now has to, for that 2-3 seconds that follows, somebody else now has to cover his shift. And that means they leave somebody free, and then you can unload to that person, and then you can build from there. Declan Rice is not going to, I love him, all the qualities in the world that he has going for him in his game, but he's not going to beat his man. Bruno Guimaraes is very pressable, even though his best qualities are in the ability that he has to break the lines with passes, because he's always looking to play the ball forward. But he's playing the ball forward into who? Zolis is not going to beat his man. Zolis is efficient. He's going to face the guy and then maybe play a pass in or cross, do something that affects the game, but not necessarily take somebody out of the game with a dribble. So what's

0: Brighton exploited in Arsenal yesterday was something that anybody can see, but obviously you have to be very, very good on the day to, you know, exploit. They also had some technique going for them. Since he came to Brighton, the Kapa has been converted from a left back into a forward player now. While Fede Cadiolu is now the one who is manning, you know, the left-hand side of things. They have strength and technique in midfield. Pascal Gross controlled that game yesterday. You could see the combination of passes that they were working in the middle, and he told you that this is a supremely confident side, but they also have something that Arsenal didn't have. They had technique going for them. Did you see how Jorginho Rute came into the game?
1: Yeah.
0: And you see how many times he was able to beat a man and take pressure off his defense. High up the pitch, even in his own half, he was doing those things. Arsenal does not have... Saka would get the ball, turn in, look left, look right, and pass. He doesn't take on. He does not attempt to. Whose fault that is? Maybe it's the guy, maybe it's the coach who has taken that aspect of his game. I do not know. But I know for a fact that if I was looking for a winger that was going to face his man, beat him, you know, a Yan Diomande, for instance, you know, that will keep coming and coming and coming and coming until something breaks, it's not going to be Saka. So these are the problems that they still have. This is why I always find it funny when they say, oh, we are going to dog walk the league. You're not going to dog walk the league. You may win it again. Indeed, at this point in time, it's anybody's game. But these gaps would always be there for teams to exploit. The day you meet a winger who can beat his fullback, Arsenal is in trouble. You know, so these are the small issues. Obviously, not everybody, I say it again, not everybody will be able to take the game to Brighton, take the game to Arsenal the way Brighton did yesterday. So I will not be, if you were out there holding your breath and saying that, oh, this is a formula, other teams are going to be able, you have to be a really good team. Regardless of the quality within your rack, you have to be a really good team to be able to exploit these things. But for me, that game yesterday came down to who Brighton imposing their game with the opposition.
1: All right.
0: And, you know, let me just finish with this.
1: Okay.
0: As a football fan, you must also leave room in your mind for there to be a time when your team was outplayed. You were beaten. It's not that you made one mistake and then the opposition. No, that's why it's a sport. You play, I play. Whoever, you know, gets the goods, gets the goods. Arsenal were beaten, outplayed, outran in almost every phase of the game. It's not because Guimarães played or Luis Kelly played. I wager that if Luis Kelly played, they would have still done the same thing.
1: All right. Okay, let's go for calls now. Hello. Hello. Hi.
2: Hello, Alizé.
1: Hello, and welcome.
2: Thanks for the analysis, right? You know, this is, people don't really understand something. And before that Pascal goes score, Arsenal has the most more possession, right? They were like camp in writing side, right? But the goal scattered everything, every of Arsenal plan. So I don't really blame them. Those things happen. And don't forget something. The last team that beat Arsenal 3-0, you know, is this same Brighton. There is always that team that will beat you. And so me, I'm not really concerned. You can't expect Arsenal to win every other game. Though fans, we might like shout, say whatever we like. Tell me now that if Arsenal play Brighton again, can they do the same thing to them? No. So it happens, and those I want to banter, keep bantering. Who is stopping the league? Who is in the second? Who is occupying the second position? No one are they play.
1: All right. Yeah. Okay, Lawali, thank you so much. Hello.
3: Yeah, overdose.
1: Hi, how are you?
3: Storm Raider.
1: Oh, Storm Raider, welcome.
3: Yeah, Uncle Dave.
0: Yeah, I greet you.
3: It was an unbelievable weekend, you know. It started with Chelsea, you know, banter is all part of it, but, you know. The other gentleman who wanted David to explain, he's reacting as a fan, but you cannot win it all.
1: Mm.
3: There's something that I've noticed. Even last season when, Arsenal won the league. They are good at keeping possession and a lead. They don't really outscore their opponents.
0: No, they will not go crazy with the score line, but they would squeeze the game out of you quietly.
3: True. So you understand? Just one goal. Oh, maybe they collect. That means they will just score 2-1. They keep it. So in the particular department, they are lacking. Look at the game against Sunderland. Look at the last 2 matches they had. They don't really outscore. So keep people like that. They will, like you said, it's a gradual process. They will find you out one way or the other.
1: Hmm.
3: So you could have considered 1, considered 2 and 3, and you say, if somebody had played. Like you said something, that is why you see most best teams, they must have a dribbler who would take on one player, take on the second one. And what they do is create space, like the time of Messi. Overdose.
1: Yeah.
3: My team will not get Messi. We now Pete and go. David, you know my team now.
0: Which one be your team?
1: Barcelona.
3: Why you talking? It's Barcelona now.
1: Mm.
3: We know the banter. You know? You come and collect. You understand?
1: Voila, dear. You know?
0: When your cup go full, they come. I hope that time you will not come and say, it's because Rodri did not play.
1: And I don't call unlock Rafinha now, Abi.
3: Wait. See, there's no team that will go unbeaten. Do you understand?
1: Yeah.
3: The thing is that that time will come. Do you understand? But how long will it take? How long will it take us to get back on our feet? Do you understand? Myself, the distance between you and the second place team, what will be the distance? Do you understand? So, okay, let me enjoy. But we, Barcelona fans, we don't banter now.
0: To banter with?
3: No, even generally now. Okay, look at our friend, my favorite caller from Songo, Emmanuel. He no call yesterday. That is why I always give kudos to Friday. You like him, hate him. If he loses, he might not think about his loss. So he will coin out something else to say. Oh, do you understand?
1: Yeah.
3: Others don't enter now. Our cheerleader. I know you have voice. Maybe I didn't listen well yesterday. I didn't hear from her. You know?
4: 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We'll be back in a moment.
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3: It was smooth, it was sweet, it was sharp, it was succinct, and in the end, it is Victor Gyokeres.
1: From the title race to the quest for European places and the relegation battle, we have you covered like no one else does.
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2: Siminalayi Fubara, he has declared his support for President Bola Tinubu's second term.
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8: All right, time for us to go right here on the broadcast. It's been quite an adventurous one at that. And yes, indeed, big thanks to everyone who made it as fun as it could ever get right here on 99.3 Nigeria Info. Well, Bournemouth, they lost 0-1 to Liverpool. Isak with the only goal of the game. Leeds Crystal Palace, it was a goalless affair. And an 8-goal thriller between Man City and Sunderland. 5-3. Yeah, Enzo Maresca cooking right there with Man City, their top of the standings. Fulham and Man United played a 1-1 draw. In France, Auxerre defeated Brest by 2-1. Quite a lopsided result right there. Then you had OGC Nice defeating Lille by 2-1. And, of course, 7.45 p.m., Marseille battle PSG. In the German Bundesliga, Bayer Leverkusen defeated RB Leipzig by 2-0. Schalke and Elversberg played a goalless draw, while, of course, Paderborn are leading Hoffenheim right now. 2-0 in that particular one. It is Paderborn 2, Hoffenheim 0. In the Serie A, Fiorentina and Napoli played a 1-1 draw. Frosinone defeated Como by 2-0. Wow, I didn't see that one coming. Parma beat Genoa by 2-1. And, of course, Juventus 2-0 winners over Atalanta. AC Milan Lecce, 7.45 p.m. And that one will go down. In Spain, Getafe defeated Malaga by 1-0. Real Madrid lost 2-1 to Atletico Madrid. So Atletico Madrid 2, Real Madrid 1. Deportivo La Coruña and Real Betis played a 1-0 draw. Villarreal defeated Levante by 3-1. David, it's been nice doing this one with you, but we gotta go.
9: It has been nice. Follow me at DDBX, DIDIBIGS. It's my handle on Twitter. It's also the handle on TikTok.
8: All right.
9: I'm also on Instagram. It's David Okwara, DAVIDOKWA.
8: All right, then. Thank you so much. Well, Samuel Wine is in the building. He will be taking you through the motions. Of course, you already know it's 99.3 Nigeria Info. Whatever you do, be happy always. So I leave you in the able hands of that man, Ashake. He's saying, in all you do, always show gratitude. Lovely tune. Anytime I listen to it, just reminds me to always be grateful no matter what happens. Good times, bad times, every time, always show gratitude. Well, the next voice you'll be hearing is that of Samuel Samwine. You can catch me on Instagram. I am Overdose, IAMOVADOZE. It is one word, and Overdizzle is my handle on X. Gratitude always from me, myself, and I. Have a wonderful time listening to Samuel and also enjoying the program. Bye-bye.

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Lagos, Nigeria, Africa and the world. Welcome to the continuation of the Football Frenzy Marathon broadcast on Nigeria Info 99.3 with Femi and the gang. I am Samuel Victor Akman here for the final part of the show for today and for the entire weekend. It has been crazy action out there. From Friday, it started on Friday. In fact, all through last week, there was football, and we're starting the week, not the work week, but we're starting the week in itself on a football note and with live action. And today's results, nowhere near what we saw yesterday and on Friday, nowhere near it. And I want to get your thoughts. I need you to tell me the biggest across Europe. For this weekend, going into the international break, for the next 20 days, no football. It's not the regular 2 weeks we have. This time it's 20 days, according to FIFA's calendar. So for 20 days, we're not going to see football until October 10. That's the length of this international window. And I want you to tell me who's been, which side, which team, which player, which manager, which set of fans have been the biggest losers for the weekend. Yes, you know the results from Friday. Chelsea started off this nonsense by being beaten 3-0 at Brentford. And Arsenal lost 3-0 as well to Brighton and Hove Albion. And Brighton tweeted in the aftermath of that victory saying the last time Arsenal lost by 3-0 was to you-know-who, us, in 2019. And I remember that particular game because I was on commentary duties for that game. And so it was a big... I was listening to something today and I don't know where I heard it. Was I listening or reading? I think I was listening. Someone, I think on social media, someone said, I thought it was nonsense at the time I heard it. But the commentator was saying that the Brentford, Bournemouth and Brighton, the B teams, are bogey teams for all the big sides. That's what, yeah. And he said, I mean, look at the records. Brighton always, they have Arsenal's number. Brentford, they will kill Chelsea any day, anytime. And Brighton, and no, Bournemouth will dismantle Liverpool anytime they get a hold of them. And honestly, I'm like, oh yeah, that's so true. So is that one of those crazy, you never can place it, you don't know how it's happening kind of records in football, kind of thing in football? Is it a reality by dint of the records? Or is it just something that's just happened over for 2-3 matches and we're starting to think, or he's starting to think, and I'm starting to believe off of what he'd said, that it's, you know, it's a thing. And yeah, so again, the big question for today is who's been the biggest loser and who's been the biggest winner this weekend? It's going to be a long international break. And are you like me where it is absolutely important that your team gets a victory going into the international break? Because you're going to pray and hope football comes. And football is not going to come anytime soon. You absolutely want your team to win going into the international break. Not just for yourself, but because it has something of a momentum swing in your way. You know, it gives you an advantage. And when you come back, but then someone was saying to me that, I mean, if you lose going into the international break, you have more than, you have something more outside of the point. You have something to play for, which is important. Getting back to winning ways. You want to banish the memories of that of that defeat before the international break. So, yeah, that's all, you know, all those things going to the ideology or the philosophy or any way you want to call it. So, guys, welcome to the show. It's your time to talk. We've been talking all weekend. And you know this part of the show where we take your thoughts, take your reaction to everything we've seen in the week over the weekend. I'll give you Overdose. I came into the studio here and I heard Overdose giving you the rundown of all the results today. So, you know it. I'm going to read those results and score lines to you. Some games are currently being played. And then we know where we are, what we are, who's where, who's not where. And we have a better view of what to describe as this crazy, I was tempted to use the S word on national radio, crazy weekend we've seen. Is this one of the worst weekends ever you've seen in football? This has got to be the worst weekend this season across Europe. Yeah. And yeah. What's the biggest result? Yeah. We talk about the biggest winners and the biggest losers. What's been the standout results this weekend across Europe?

02012770993 for men, 02014657193. I hope I have time. I want to squeeze in this nonsense with Liam Rosenio. Yeah, something about him getting at the Strasbourg fans. So Paris FC yesterday played Strasbourg away from home, and they beat Strasbourg at home, and Liam Rosenio, former manager of Strasbourg, goes riling up the fans in celebration. He was celebrating in front of the Paris, the Strasbourg fans. And the players got, you know, they got angry, and they, there was confrontation and the fans. And it was, when he was asked, it was like, watching the video, I saw him use the F word towards the fans. It was like, you know, you off. And, you know, the players like, no, you don't do that. You don't stand in front of our fans and disrespect them like that. And this thing about fair play, respect, and is there really respect in football? Really? Does a manager have the right, after what he'd suffered at the hands of Strasbourg fans? And when he was asked, he said, when I was the Strasbourg manager, a little population of Strasbourg fans never believed in me. They always criticized me. So now it's my moment. When they were jeering me as the manager, nobody was complaining. Now I am a human being. I take a jibe at them and everybody thinks I'm a bad man. I'm a bad manager. It's not sportsmanship kind of behavior. Who the hell are you to tell me how to do? I'm a manager, yes, but I'm also emotional. And football is not absent emotions. So do you think he's right? Do you think it's right for a manager? Is it respectful or disrespectful for a manager to have a dig at his own, at fans, even though they are fans, even though they criticize him when he was there and all of that? That's something else I'd like for us to talk about today on the show. So let's go through the results of action over the weekend, specifically today, and see where we are, what we are, and what we have as a result, as a big story. What will tomorrow's headlines say? That's what we want to talk about. What's your reaction to that? Don't forget my central questions, the biggest winner, the biggest loser, the biggest result over the weekend.

All right, starting off with the Premier League for today. Bournemouth 0, Liverpool 1. Alexander Isak with the goal there. Leeds 0, Crystal Palace 0. Manchester City 5, Sunderland 3. Enzo Fernandez getting his first goal for his new club. Fulham 1, Manchester United 1. Calvin Bassey's, it was a strike that was deflected into the back of the net by Lisandro Martinez, and then a late equaliser by Mateus Cunha ensures that Fulham don't get the 3 points in that game. Manchester United come off with a point. In France, Auxerre 2-1 over Stade Brestois. Nice 2-1 over Lille, and Marseille are currently playing Paris Saint-Germain. 3 minutes into that game, it's goalless. And taking you through that lineup for both sides, specifically Paris Saint-Germain, we have a Sofonov in goal. Zaire Emery is playing at right back today. Marquinhos and Paco are the centre backs, and Nuno Mendes is the left back. Fabian Ruiz, Vitinha, and João Neves, like we've come to know them, are the trio in midfield. Desiré Doué, Ousmane Dembélé, and Javicha Varatskelia are the three up front for PSG. Marseille, the home side, the goalkeeper Emerson Palmieri, Naïf Aguerd, Egan Riley, and Ware are the defenders. Pierre-Emile Højbjerg, the former Spurs man, is in midfield alongside Abdelli. We have in attack Pixiao, Guri, and Harith. And up front is Neil Mopay, the former Everton striker, leading the line for them. Great game. That one will be Paris Saint-Germain away at Marseille. Bundesliga action. Bayer Leverkusen 2-0 over RB Leipzig. That one's done and dusted. Schalke 0. Elfsborg 0 and Paderborn 2, Hoffenheim 1. That Paderborn game is still ongoing, 61 minutes played there. In Italy, Fiorentina 1, Napoli 1, Frosinone 2, Como lost. They've been a good team this season. They were beating at Frosinone and brought down back to earth. Parma 2-1 over Genoa. Juventus 2-0 over Atalanta. AC Milan and Lecce kicks off right about now. Yeah, that game starting now for those two sides. In the Dutch Eredivisie, Feyenoord 5-0 over Utrecht. AZ Alkmaar 1-0 over Telstad. Twente and Enschede 3-2 over PSV Eindhoven. NEC Nijmegen 1, Eagles 1. And the Nigeria Premier Football League, Enyimba 0, Inter Lagos 1. Inter, after the derby win last time, after the derby last weekend, going all the way to beat Enyimba in Aba by a goal to 0. Canopillas 4-1 over Doma United. Kun Khalifa 2, Rangers International 4, Nasarawa United 1, Rivers United 1, Plateau United 3, Shooting Stars 1, Sporting Lagos 0, Abia Warriors 2, Warrior Wolves 1, Quara United 0. And in Spain, the big one, Derby de Madroñeno, Getafe 1, Malaga 0, Atletico Madrid beat Real Madrid 2-1. And that's the first victory for Diego Simeone over Jose Mourinho. Yes, that's a significant victory for him in that Madrid derby today. So he'll be delighted with that result. So Madrid have lost. That's the second game they're losing in La Liga this season. Deportivo Alaves 1, Real Betis 1, Villarreal 3, Levante 1, and Valencia play Real Sociedad at 8 p.m. So there we go with the results and the score, the results and the current scorelines across Europe.

0: 0805-975-805, your thoughts on WhatsApp, 0201-277-0993, the phone lines for men, 0201-465-7190, the phone line for women. Let's talk. Hello, good evening to you. What's your name?
1: Good evening, Mr. Samuel.
0: Hi.
1: Friday from Igbelo.
0: All right.
1: Yeah, Samuel, when we happened to church on Friday, I never knew that the bigger one was coming. Mm. I pleaded with Tony DeVoe that they should allow you to rest this weekend so that you can just cool your head. But see what happened yesterday. I now know that football is just a game. Mm. Samuel, for that coach, for me, I don't think that he has done anything wrong. All this story about fair play. A team sell a player, they collected their money. If that player even come to score again, they have every right to celebrate.
0: Isn't that disrespectful?
1: Samuel, do you know what some player and coaches go through?
0: Mm.
1: Like what Carrick is going through now at Man United. The man that rescued them last series. But because of you game, now look at the way people are condemning him. Let's assume he leave Manchester United tomorrow and go to another club and come back next season and he still win at Old Trafford. If this man celebrate, are you going to condemn me?
0: You don't bite the hand. You don't bite the hand that once fed you.
1: That once fed you, but he also feed them.
0: Well, Samuel,
1: let's take it this way. The coach that won you your first Champions League, is it not Roberto Di Matteo?
0: Yes.
1: When he was not doing well the next season, everybody came after him. Everybody came for him.
0: He wasn't doing well.
1: Because he wasn't doing well, but everybody forget that single act, that thing that man did.
0: He was paid for doing. He was paid for doing his job. He won the Champions League. He was paid. He was rewarded with a new contract. Made the permanent manager.
1: But when he started messing up on the job.
0: He needed to be fired, right? So if managers do right, they get paid for it. But when they do wrong, they should be fired.
1: Then the club that the man is currently coaching now, he's also paid for to do his work.
0: Yeah, but this thing where you
1: go... He cannot celebrate with that team.
0: You've got to celebrate respectfully. Liam Rosenio walked up to the away fans and then started... He used the F word like all of you, to hell with you. And then he justified that.
1: Telling them, look at me. You people thought that I was not good enough. You threw me away. Here I am today, inflicting pain on you.
0: At the point where they were throwing him away, he wasn't good enough.
1: But this time now, he's good enough.
0: All right, Friday, no problem.
1: He's good enough. So, somewhere, for the biggest loser, somewhere, it's not easy. It's not easy. You ask a question, so you said somebody said something. See, do you know the painful part to lose before the international break?
0: Mm.
1: The player cannot come together again to think about this defeat, to find a solution to it. And the manager don't even have time. See, if there is a game on Saturday again, between now and Saturday, the manager will bring the Nigeria team together.
2: We'll be right back.
0: All right, Friday.
1: This is where we mess up.
0: All right, I gotta go pay my bills, okay?
1: Okay, no problem. Right. Thank you very
0: Thank
1: much.
0: Thank you so way. Much. I appreciate your call. All right. All right, guys, let's go on a break. When I come back, more of your thoughts on Nigeria Info 99.3 Football Frenzy. Be the show.
2: Enjoy the conversation. Missed it live? No problem. It's all there, waiting for you. Nigeria Info. Let's talk.

0: Who gets the spotlight when work speaks louder than words?
1: Who do we celebrate when excellence becomes a standard?
0: The innovators.
1: The professionals.
0: The bold thinkers.
1: The game changers.
2: This is not just another evening on the calendar. This is the evening Nigeria's marketing communications ecosystem takes a moment to say, we see you, we celebrate you, we honor you. Welcome to the Arcon Special Recognition Award, ASRA, an evening dedicated to recognizing excellence, innovation, professionalism, ethical practice, and outstanding contribution to our industry. 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

0: Welcome back to the show, Football Friends in Nigeria, Info 99.3. Femi and the gang here, Samuel, Victor, Akban. Yeah, for the final part of the show, we've got one more hour to do some talking, taking your reaction to everything that happened this weekend. And my question's pretty simple. I've got three of them anyway, or two of them. The biggest winner of the weekend, the biggest loser of the weekend, and the biggest result of the weekend. And of course, I would love for you to chime in on the conversation, the side conversations I'm having, which is, should managers, players, is it disrespectful when managers and players celebrate against their former side for any reason whatsoever? Using the Liam Rosenio situation with the Strasbourg fans yesterday as a case study. I'm just seeing a story that Tyra Malathia, the former Manchester United defender, you remember all that talk about Malathia when he was coming to Manchester United, is now signed for an MLS side. Malathia. Tyra Malathia signing for an MLS side. Such a story. What a story. And yeah, United fans will probably think I'm the worst that there is, but United, the Finnish player. United, you know that thing where, you know, when you go to viewing centers and people, this conversation in the football houses and the football sphere where people say, ah, Chelsea, the key player. Man U, the key, Manchester United. Ah. Ah. I could list like 20 players in the last 10 years. Man United have finished them. Moving to Manchester. Hey, I'm not saying it's not a joke. I mean it. Man United have useless certain players. With the lack of consistency, change of management, ownership worries at the club. But hey, that's just another conversation. Let's keep talking what... the main conversation, 0127709933 for men, 0201465719 for women. For me, the biggest result has got to be Brighton 3, Arsenal 0. Yeah, the worst performers of the weekend have got to be Arsenal. Yes, the worst performers of the weekend. Yeah, I said it. Hello, good evening to you. What's your name?
1: Hello.
0: Hello. Olawale needs to call me. Ah, Olawale. Anyway, hello?
1: Hello?
0: Yeah, I can hear you.
1: Hello?
0: Yeah, I'm with you.
1: My name is Sam.
0: All right, Sam. Away. Yeah.
1: Oh, how are you?
0: Very well, thank you.
1: Ah. Messi, they play for MLS, so she...
0: At what age? At what age?
1: The killer.
0: At what age?
1: Yes. Hello. You know me now. Which one? You know, I'm what is the many fight that people are cheap. I think at any time now, from one place to the other. Seen a batter, you want a batter. Chelsea is the one that the highest loser this week. This weekend, now Chelsea.
0: Okay.
1: And now they say they are not going to Champions League, they are not going to Europa, they are not going to any. They are only playing this year. They will have all time to be like Mayu. Now they are chopping three. They are the ones.
0: Right.
1: Then followed by Real Madrid. I will call me Real Madrid because of all their stars.
0: Yeah.
1: I didn't expect them to do this one.
0: Mm.
1: Then Arsenal is excusable because I think they...
0: Arsenal is what?
1: The reason why I say they are excusable, I think for a very long time, we are seeing them losing this.
0: Easy for Brighton,
1: you know,
0: to beat Arsenal.
1: I mean before I said before you win them before. I said that is why I say it's abnormal
0: for Arsenal to lose.
1: It's abnormal as they beat them. No, you cannot beat Arsenal like that. Now to beat them one is two self is difficult. Talk to us of now 3-0 for that matter. Well, they still fall within the worst losers too.
0: Okay.
1: Because it is the expected.
0: All right. Thank you, Sam.
1: Thank you very much.
0: Thank you, Sam. I appreciate you for calling, all right?
1: Yeah, but-
0: oh, sorry. I thought you were done. Hello, good evening to you. What's your name? Where are you calling from?
2: Sir. My name is Victor from Obi State.
0: All right. Turn off your radio, sir.
2: Okay. I think the worst performance so far is Arsenal.
0: Okay.
2: Because Arsenal has been a club that they have the best attack, the best defense, even the best goalkeeper.
0: The echo from your radio is distracting.
2: Okay. I hear like this.
0: Better.
2: Yeah, so I say, I think Arsenal is the one with the worst performance.
0: All right.
2: Yeah, I'm a Chelsea fan, but I just believe once our midfield is complete, everything is going to be okay.
0: What makes Arsenal's result worse than Chelsea's? It's still the same 3-0 scoreline.
2: Yes, but you can't compare like a champion of Europe in England losing 3-0 down. Mm-hmm. Arsenal has the best goalkeeper. I never believe their keeper will concede 3 goals in a single match.
0: All right.
2: That's why it's a poor performance.
0: Okay. All right.
2: Yes, sir.
0: Thank you. Thank you. I appreciate you for calling. And let's take, let me take more calls. Hello. Good evening to you.
3: Hey, good evening, Sam.
0: Hi.
3: Esther from First Start. It's been a minute, Sam. Where have you been?
0: I've been.
3: Is that?
0: Where have I been? Okay. I've been home. I've been at work. I've been home. Okay. I've been at work. I've been home. Okay. I've been at work.
3: Okay. Thank you very much for the information.
0: Yeah. And I've been to see as well.
3: Yeah?
0: I came to see.
3: That will not put me for talk. I just go beg.
0: Is your husband or your boyfriend listening?
3: I beg. You find way to know that. I don't get for problem.
0: We went out together on Friday after the Chelsea game. What do you say? Are you going to deny me on national radio?
3: Listen now. No, so please. Your listeners will not take this. Please, you know the kind of people. I'm not your husband. Please, be cool. Don't put me for talk.
0: All right.
3: Not to sound for anybody. Okay. See, I think there was a problem. I know Chelsea has been conceding. Everybody knows that. That we know that Chelsea is going to concede even if it's to go. So my worst performance for this week is Arsenal, because I didn't expect them to get just 3 and without scoring even one.
0: Even if they were still playing that game today, Arsenal will not score.
3: I'm telling you. See, the game, Arsenal fans are so delusional. They don't want to accept it. Brighton played them. Do you know what? Did they watch the game? Like, it was hands down. Brighton gave them a run for their money, and it was an interesting watch because they were not able to do anything. They were so helpless. They like all their football knowledge, they lost everything. They were not able to do one single thing. So considering 3 goals, best defense. So now, even if it is one, I would have understood that, okay, this is better. But 3 goals, 3 all reply goals. Okay, that's not the worst. That's
0: all
3: what they said. If this to if managers or players celebrate,
0: yeah.
3: See. Sam, it's a two-way. I don't know if you love the club so much, if you feel like this has impacted in your life so much and you want to give them that respect of not celebrating, it's fine. But you know, if you want to pepper them and say, okay, like Jackson, I see the celebration that Jackson did. I was just laughing and saying, if you like God has got 20 goals, we don't want you. We don't want you. You can go. Thank you
0: but
3: very
0: if,
3: much.
0: But if, for instance, Enzo Fernandez returns, God forbid, even God hell forbid, forbids though. It. Even hell forbids it. Because if he tries it. But imagine Enzo Fernandez scoring against Chelsea and then celebrating, pointing to the Man City badge. You won't feel bad.
3: I will not feel bad.
0: Really?
3: I won't feel bad. You know, I've left even Cucurella. Guys eventually get to play against but anybody. I will not feel bad. Even if Jackson himself scored against Chelsea, I will not feel bad. He said. I won't feel bad because if it was maybe other players, I would have said. If it was, what was his name? Chaloba.
0: Yeah.
3: I'll feel it. Yeah, because I wanted him to stay, but the club wanted him to go. It was not his own dream. But your coconut head, after everything we have done for you.
0: So what you're saying is dependent on the player it depends on the type of player that scores.
3: Yes, and the way they left.
0: Okay.
3: Yes,
0: okay.
3: Yes,
0: all right.
3: Yes. So for me, it depends on the player that left. I will not feel it. Even Maresca self, I don't like him like that too. But if they are playing against Arsenal, Man United, I'm tipping them to win. But okay. I don't like Man. I'm I want them to so lose, but they are proving me wrong. It's fine.
0: All right. Thank you, Sam. Thank you, Esther. Appreciate you for calling in. Okay, let's not forget the Madrid derby. That's a big story. Mourinho under pressure. Well, that's what's been reported. Under pressure, and it's just early days. And it looks like this La Liga is done already. Honestly, let's all agree. La Liga is done. Barcelona haven't lost. Have you seen the way Barca are sweeping teams away? 6-7? And have you seen Rafinha? It's hard to imagine that boy was once a Leeds player some 4 years ago. It's hard to imagine that Chelsea were dragging him with Barcelona. Chelsea were willing to pay 60. He was already on his way to Stamford Bridge before somehow he ended up at Barcelona. Rafinha. Look at Rafinha today. Captain for Barcelona, scoring goals for fun. And Barcelona, Madrid can't catch nothing. Nothing. Madrid, 5 games or 4 games in the season, they are not winning this league. That's what it's appearing to look like. Really, Madrid fans. 4 games and you're not going to win the title. Or are you still hoping? Well, your hope is there. But you really are realistically looking at the way you're playing, your side is playing, and the way Barcelona are going. And you know Madrid always lose in the derby. The derby is after the international break, I think a week or two after. Does it look like Madrid, even with Mourinho, can really stand up to Barcelona? And what has really changed since Mourinho was appointed? Has Madrid really improved? Is anything different from this Madrid team with Mourinho and the Madrid team for last season? Hello, good evening to you. What's your name? Where are you calling from?
4: Hello, Samuel. Good evening.
0: Hi, good evening.
4: Yeah, this is Emmanuel from Sango.
0: Oh, yeah. Sango, see you call. Oh, yeah, answer. What happened? You know what you did, Emmanuel. You know what you did.
4: See somewhere.
0: Nadia, you won't go.
4: Leave Chelsea out of it.
0: You remember what you did yesterday, Emmanuel. You remember what you did during the Spurs Villa game. Remember how you were reminding me a game that was played on Friday. We're talking on Saturday. You're reminding me Chelsea lost. And I told you, you'll never sing that. You'll never sing that. Champions of Europe.
4: We are not talking about Champions of Europe now. We are talking about Chelsea losing.
0: How does the champion of England lose 3-0 on match day 5?
4: That one a normal thing. Now we can lose.
0: Mention the year that it has happened in the Premier League.
4: Why world champion lost to Brighton 3-0?
0: We didn't lose to Brighton. We beat Brighton 4-3. We didn't. This Brighton that beat Arsenal, Chelsea beat them 4-3.
4: 4-3. You said I had more meat in that game.
0: Good, Emmanuel. I'm telling you, if they were still playing that game till tomorrow, Arsenal will not score.
4: For where? Okay, let's see. Shall we defend Brighton 3 times last season?
0: We're not talking about last season, Emmanuel. We're not talking about last season. We're talking about this season.
4: I don't know why they carry me to go where I know. Somewhere.
0: Oh, you know what? God.
4: He asked me a question. Make an answer.
0: Answer this one before you run. Arsenal, are they the biggest losers of the weekend?
4: For my own point of view, Arsenal are the biggest loser. But he asked a question, who is the biggest winner?
0: Yeah.
4: I will give it to Coventry City.
0: Coventry, first win of the season, how are they
4: See, because they have not scored a goal. Yeah. And because of the guy that have not scored a goal for 4 years.
0: Yeah, and he was the one.
4: And
0: that
4: scored Coventry first goal of the Premier League.
0: Yeah.
4: After 20 something years out of the Premier League. The guy step up and scored their first goal of the season.
0: True
4: and that goal give them their first 3 points of the season.
0: Yeah.
4: that has to be my biggest win of this weekend.
0: Right.
4: But the biggest loser, I will give it to Arsenal because Arsenal was shambolic yesterday performance.
0: I'm glad you said
4: it. They don't come to the party yesterday.
0: Mm.
4: I was watching the match. I said, yeah, normal.
0: I was watching the game and I had you in mind.
4: He has me in mind.
0: I had you in mind. I was, Emmanuel Gudon said, oh, Lequan no more.
4: Okay, now. You see now, for your master, I thought for your master, no good.
0: Mm-hmm.
4: He said, you tell me don't they do well for the party selfie now.
0: Mm-hmm.
4: But for me, I don't see everything you do as a wrong thing.
0: You don't think it's wrong?
4: You celebrate with your... You know, they don't, because if this guy now scores against Chelsea now, which is Enzo Fernandez or Nicolas Jackson now, if he scores against you guys now and they celebrate with in front of your fans,
0: yeah,
4: and how will you guys, some people will feel bad, which some people will feel good.
0: Is it right for those who feel it's wrong? Is it right for them to feel that way?
4: It's not right for someone.
0: So it's not disrespectful.
4: You have to, right? Because that is not, it's no good to buy the finger that made you, because
0: that
4: club that gives you all the who knows Enzo Fernandez before, if not for Chelsea.
0: All right.
4: If Nicolas Jackson scores against Chelsea and didn't come to celebrate the point, badge of Aston Villa, who made Nicolas? It's not Chelsea, so it's no good. The club like that.
0: All right.
4: You see what happened to Vinicius Junior against Benfica,
0: yes,
4: when he scored against Benfica, and he come to celebrate in front of Benfica fans. Come to show in number jersey to Benfica fans. She didn't collect a yellow card that day.
0: Yeah, that was provocative.
4: So that is how it is.
0: All right.
4: So, thank you,
0: Emmanuel. I appreciate you for calling.

0: Hello, good evening to you. What's your name? Where are you calling from?
1: Good evening.
0: Hi, what's your name?
1: My name is Onye. I'm calling from Yaba.
0: All right, Onye, talk to me.
1: Sammy, I don't know if this language is a radio-friendly language. Someone use it passport.
0: Please, oh, they should not come and remove my salary. Oh, please, oh,
1: yeah,
0: please,
1: yeah. Everybody can call. Everybody can beat everybody.
0: Anybody. Oh, no, don't worry. That one is fine. That one is fine.
1: So, that is what is going on in Premiership now. To me, the biggest winner is Coventry. Lampard is under pressure. And, you know, this season they have played Arsenal, they have played Man City. I think I will play Hull City and whoever. They have not won. In fact, they have not even scored a goal until that match.
0: Yeah.
1: So they are the biggest winner. And also beat a high-flying Nottingham Forest. A win for that matter, not even at all.
0: Yeah.
1: So to me, they are the biggest winner. And the biggest winner is the team that I support, Arsenal.
0: Okay.
1: That is the biggest loser. For me, I never see Arsenal conceding 3 unreplied goals. That one, I don't know how that happened since Arteta took over the Premiership. 3 unreplied goals.
0: The last time that happened was Brighton themselves that beat Arsenal at the Emirates in 2019 or 2021 at thereabouts.
1: Yeah, that's what I was saying. It's been a long time.
0: Yeah.
1: It's been a long time. So 3 unreplied goals. That, they are the biggest loser.
0: But staying with Arsenal, sorry. Staying with Arsenal, as an Arsenal fan, do you think there's anything to be worried?
1: Confidence is not good. Because Arsenal, we the fans, we're now getting used to Arsenal not losing. And this is just, I've got us, anybody can beat anybody.
0: Yeah.
1: So I'm not worried about that alone.
0: Okay.
1: So, but if it happens again, then
0: you'll be worried.
1: Worry now.
0: Okay.
1: Then the third question for a team to celebrate, player to celebrate against his former team.
0: Yeah, players or managers.
1: Our manager. I think to me that would depend on how the player or the coach left the club. For example, if you were pushed out of the club, like this Arsenal former player and what is his name? Like Saudi Arabia now. Martinelli.
0: Yeah.
1: You know, the guy wanted to stay in Arsenal. But somehow, they put him out. So, if he come back against Arsenal and score and celebrate, I would not be angry with him.
0: So, it's not... So, celebrating is one thing. To celebrate in a provocative way, like what Liam Rosenio did, he walked to where the fans were, the section of Strasbourg fans were, and then was shouting, yay, yay, and then punching his hand. And then, when they started jeering him, he did the effort, like, off.
1: No, that one is bad. Like what Adebayo did. Adebayo did similar thing when he was
0: at Manchester City. He ran to the Arsenal away end and then slid in front of them.
1: And he ran like he was running for 100 meters race.
0: Yeah.
1: To celebrate. So that one is wrong. So you want to celebrate. Celebrate in the normal way. Don't celebrate the way you provoke the opposite, your former fans or team or player or team. So I don't think that's the right way. But apart from that, celebrate in a normal way. I'm okay with that.
0: Okay. All right.
1: From you.
0: All right. Thank you. Thank you so much. I appreciate you for being part of the broadcast. Let's not forget, Arbeloa, Man United 1-0 with Fulham. And the manager, Arbeloa, has been speaking. And he says, after what happened in the Manchester Derby last week, where there was an obvious error in that Erling Haaland winner against Manchester United, he knew before the game that the referees, he's accused the referees, of intentionally not allowing, they were before the game. What he's saying is before the game, the referees were going to ensure that Manchester United did not lose. That's what Arbeloa is saying. And that just brings again into the picture or the conversation, this whole refereeing thing in England since the start of the season, VAR and its troubles. And if the manager has, probably he's going to get punished for saying sort, I don't know, but we're going to wait to see. But Arbeloa felt that the free kick for Cesar Palacios' foul on Maguire was soft and claimed the referee, Michael Oliver, and his team of officials gave all fouls to United because of the error in judgment by the officials who incorrectly awarded Erling Haaland's Manchester Derby winner at Old Trafford last weekend. That's what Arbeloa's had to say. And so what do you make of that kind of comments by the manager saying the referees before the game were biased and there was this notion or there's this intention that Manchester United were, you know, reward them for the mistake that was made against them last weekend. Hello, good evening to you.
2: Uncle Sam.
0: Hi, what's your name? Where are you calling from?
2: Yes, sir.
0: Hmm?
2: Guys. Sam, I tell for you. You don't fall brotherhood now. You took a lady out and you can't.
0: Hey, that was a joke. Now, why are you guys taking this thing seriously?
2: It's not a joke. Guys, that was not because I teach you.
0: You heard her now. Deny it on national.
2: My guy, I don't fall our hand now. You just broke brothers with the heart.
0: You heard her deny it on national radio. I was just taking a jive at her.
2: Why, yes, she's a private person. She does not like.
0: How do you know? How do you know?
2: Did you tell me? You told me that she's a private person.
0: Young man.
2: Please, I apologize on his behalf. Why do you do like this now? Alawale.
0: We are waiting for Lawale.
2: How you did yourself?
0: I'm good.
2: Where do I start from now, Steph?
0: Barcelona, Real Madrid. You're a Barca fan. Real Madrid, two losses already this season. It's not even been six games yet. This league is done and dusted, right?
2: They never said anything yet. You know, I think those really understand football, they've come out to say that this might be a setback for Real Madrid. That he has lost touch with the present kind of coaching.
0: Mm.
2: I don't know if one, because now you have to evolve in coaching now. Do you understand? The former way, just like football has evolved to what we have today now, you see, he has that format. So the thing is that the reason they brought him was just to stabilize Real Madrid. The players' ego and everything. But tactically, there's a lot going on with that team. I think there was someone who have to pull the plug on these Galacticos, whatever. One way or the other. Do you understand?
0: Yeah.
2: We are playing Madrid, actually, in Italy with time. Yeah, the first Galactico. I think Barca should be at home. In Italy with time, just imagine something like this happens again. Maybe 4-1 or 4-0. With the pace at which Barcelona is playing now, do you understand?
0: Yeah.
2: You know, whatever has the flick is cooking. And, you know, just like you said, Rafinha was at the point of joining. Was it a Rafinha? No, Koundé was at the point of joining Chelsea.
0: Yeah.
2: And, you know, one turn and that can change your life. So, now, this was the same player who was suffering under Xavi. Do you understand? So, back to, what's it called? Mourinho. He won't. And two, Mourinho is not a first-year performer.
0: So we should give him time.
2: Even with the time, I'm cutting him some slack, as a football fanatic, or what I call myself.
0: Yeah.
2: But he will not do well because he's lost it. Because if he had gone to another team, he might do well. Because come back to your, like you say, you're going back to your ex. I think leaving now, just like what he did with Chelsea. He left Chelsea at a higher standard. You now came back, and you could not match up that same standard.
0: He won them the league again.
2: Is that what?
0: Yeah, when he came back, he won them the league.
2: Hey, but not in the same fashion he did there that first time.
0: Yeah,
2: you understand?
0: Yeah.
2: So, for me, Arsenal, why people are coming at Arsenal is because the standard they've raised for over a period of time, the defensive wise, and I called on the show before you came on air, that was Overdose and Uncle David. I said, it's not, Sam, you know that before a house crumbles, there's always a crack. Nothing comes down without a sign. We shouldn't be surprised. Like I said to Dave, I said, Arsenal are not good at outscoring their opponents. They rarely concede. The worst they will concede, maybe just a goal, and they will just lead by a goal, and they will just seal, what's it called, the game.
0: All right.
2: Nobody, like you said, if they had played that game till next week.
0: Hold your thoughts. I need to go pay my bills.
2: Oh, all right. Oh, okay.
0: I'll be back.
2: On the final note.
0: I'll be back.
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0: him with this 3 weeks. Yeah. At least there's still hope. Arsenal lose, to me, is a draw.
1: Okay.
0: Because they play 5 matches and they have 12 points.
1: Mm.
0: So a team that is defending a trophy that they would have beaten him like 2 or 3 games.
1: Mm.
0: Okay, he managed to lose only 1 out of 5.
1: All right.
0: Then Liverpool winning, to me, is a loss. Very big lose.
1: How?
0: Because out of how many 5 games, Liverpool won only 1. Mm. I think they have been drawing all these days. They have only 4 points.
1: They're still unbeaten, though. They're still unbeaten, though.
0: Sir?
1: They're still unbeaten. They haven't lost.
0: Four draw.
1: Mm. Okay.
0: Draw, not be beaten.
1: Okay.
0: As big as Liverpool, then they draw.
1: All right.
0: So tell me how many teams that draw them. Mention the names of the team that draw them. And they will come and be beating their chest that they won game. They didn't win. They lose.
1: Okay.
0: To me, they lose.
1: So their win is a loss.
0: Draw. Manchester won.
1: Okay. So Chelsea, what about Chelsea?
0: Chelsea, I will not say they win or they draw.
1: They did not even play at all.
0: Chelsea did not play. They play. You know, it's your team. Let me talk about your team. They play. You know what's team with Chelsea, eh?
1: Yeah.
0: Hello, sir.
1: Yeah, I'm listening.
0: Out of 5 matches, how many Chelsea won, sir?
1: 2.
0: They won 2.
1: Mm.
0: And they lose 2.
1: Yeah.
0: They lose 2 and draw 1 at this time.
1: Yes, yes.
0: So they are better off than Liverpool. So coming back for another 5 games again, you will see that Chelsea will win 3 or 4 matches. And Liverpool will lose 3 or 4 matches.
1: What is it with the hate for Liverpool?
0: I'm not just rooting for them. See, Liverpool has lost form. The only person that is holding Liverpool now is that their defender.
1: Mm.
0: He's the only person holding them. Then if you see Chelsea form, all those small boys, the one in front, watch the game, Chelsea and Arsenal. In fact, if Arsenal did not even, if Ali bin Arsenal did not play very well, Chelsea would have won Arsenal.
1: Mm-hmm.
0: Are you hearing me, sir? So they show that even with their new coach that they have, Chelsea is still having that dirty spirit of winning any dirty game.
1: Right.
0: But Liverpool are losing form. They are losing form. They should go and sit right.
1: All right.
0: God bless you, Tom.
1: God bless you, too. Thank you so much for calling back and giving me the full analysis you had. Guys, a few more messages and I gotta go. My time is fast spent. The problem of Chelsea is not mentality. The players are average as far as I'm concerned. And even the coach doesn't seem to have what it takes from his signing and body language. I would give him time for a team and coach with potential. The time you talk about is not in potential. It's just gamble. You are depending on faith, not effort. How do you say I'm depending on faith? What they're putting in, you haven't seen effort? Well, it's your opinion anyway. That caller that said Liverpool win is a loss, to him that really cracked me up. GGMU Queen from Agbara writes, good evening, Sam. What's the guy saying? Liverpool to win 2, draw 3. Beat from Ogba. Good evening. Well, now, yeah, this win makes it. But well, by his own calculation, he's not taking this win as a win. So it's still 1 win and 4 draws. Good evening, Nigerian. For this is Johnson from Oworo. The Premier League is too difficult to. The best defense in England just conceded 3 goals yesterday. Arsenal day was brightened up. This one, right. All right. Gotta leave it at that, guys. I'm way past my time. It has been an exciting weekend bringing to you action and conversation as we always do on Football Frenzy with Femi and the gang. This weekend done, it's now on to 20 days of international football. That's just a day short of 3 weeks. And it's maybe not so much fun for people like me. Some of us like me, I don't like international weekends. We were watching, I was just talking with my brother earlier today, and we're talking about how boring it's going to be watching South Africa, Malawi, Nigeria versus Congo, or New Caledonia versus England. Who wants to sit down to those fixtures? But hey, we will bring to you the biggest games regardless. Nigeria Info, Femi and the gang, we will bring to you the biggest games all through the 20 days of international football. You can best believe that and take that to the bank. All right, for Nigeria Info, programming continues. Great programming we bring to you, from politics to current affairs to entertainment and, of course, sports and every other thing in between. International stories not forgotten as well. So you want to keep your dial on Nigeria Info. 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

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We've got great music all through the night for you. 5 a.m. tomorrow morning, Kofi Bartels will be here for the morning crossfire. And of course, we go all the way 24 hours as well. Sports will return 7 a.m. tomorrow morning for Sports Drive. Chuman Nolly will be here for that, 7 a.m. to 7:25. And then we return at 7 p.m. with Courtside and then Game On, where we go through all the action for the weekend. So you still have more time to dissect what's happened this weekend. All right, so don't miss that tomorrow, 7 a.m. And of course, 7 p.m. We got you covered with Sporting Conversation. All right. 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You'll see us there. 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For me personally, at Samuel Samwine on X, Instagram and TikTok. 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Go follow me. I'd love to talk with you or chat with you this international break. All right, we've done our bit. We've given you the best of football and conversation. And of course, we hope that you've enjoyed it. Keep your dialogue to Nigeria Info 99.3. We remain your number one station for news, talk and sport. For now, from me, as always, it's Clocks. 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
2: And she
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2: Yes, yes, she said yes.
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2: Finally, it's time to
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9: Siminalayi Fubara, he has declared his support for President Bola Tinubu's second term.
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